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1: Today on Science in the Sea, following the rains across the Pacific, when we continue. Exploring Science in the Sea. People have traveled far across the oceans in search of greener pastures. Polynesians journeyed thousands of miles, hopping from island to island as they expanded eastward. And one period of expansion might have been triggered by big changes in the Pacific Ocean. That period began about 1,000 years ago. People were well entrenched in Western Polynesia, islands such as Tonga and Samoa. But they quickly turned up in Eastern Polynesia, Tahiti and surrounding islands, journeys of up to 1,500 miles or longer across open ocean. A recent study looked at climate conditions across Polynesia at the time. Researchers gathered deep sediments from several locations. They used sophisticated lab techniques to analyze the fat in leaves preserved in the soil. That revealed how rainy the climate was at the time the plants were growing. The scientists combined that with other climate information and ran it all through models of the climate at the time. They found that the rain began to dry up in Western Polynesia, but it got heavier in Eastern Polynesia. That probably was the result of a change in the South Pacific Convergence Zone, a wide region that produces heavy rains during the summer. Changes in ocean temperatures pushed the zone eastward. The change also would have made the winds more favorable for moving eastward. So the people of Western Polynesia could have headed out, looking for greener pastures far across the Pacific. Science in the Sea is a production of the University of Texas Marine Science Institute at Port Aransas and is available as a weekly podcast at scienceinthesea.org. I'm Holly Brawley.
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home of the body bag. You wanna die, wear the wrong color rag. I used to walk in stores and yell, lay down. You flinch an inch, AK spray down. But I was lucky cause I never caught the hard time. I was lucky to skill to bust a dope rhyme. All my homies died, I caught the pen so. Lost the diamonds, cops told the benzos. Living that life that we thought was it. Fast laning, but the car flipped. I'm not gonna lie to you cause I don't lie. I just kick thick game. Some people say why? Cause I'm back on the block, I got my life back. So I school the fools about the fast track. I get static on the style of my technique. Profanity, the blatant way in which I speak. But the dude knows the streets ain't no kiddie game. You don't know the dude? Quincy's his first name. He told me, Ice, keep doing what you're doing, man. Don't give a damn if the squares don't understand. You let them tell you what to say and what to write. Your whole career be over by tomorrow night. Rap from your heart, and your heart's with the street. Rap on my record, man. Come equal, send Ice the beat. The dude is deaf, he's back, what can I say? The man can roll with Ice T or Michael J.

for none of these. The only thing for me is me bowl of boiling coffee in the morning. That's what she used to sing. My mom's.

George Benson, and before that, Diane Keaton. Hey, the number here is 501-433-0088. Call your requests, events, or just to say hi. Our immemorial condolences love. What's up?

Steph. Damn. Again, the number here is 501-433-0088. We're still doing our pledge drive. Call if you like to make a pledge, or you like to sing or say something to somebody out there. Memorial Weekend.

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9: This is Richard Williams of Kansas. And this is the Flower Power Hour, asking you to pray for peace.
6: And how are we doing this morning, sir?
10: I get up, I get down. What else is new?
6: Well, RFK Jr. called. He said we can take our masks off until we reach the point of no return.
10: Okay.
6: And the Cisco kid called.
10: Has he finished that video of Big Bird dancing the principal barrel?
6: No, but he said to smile. Happy days are coming soon.
10: Easy for him to say.
6: And your ex, Trudy, called. Said to ask you, why can't we be friends?
10: Ah, jeez.
6: Galileo Psychotherapy. Smile happy. It's for you, sir. It's Bombay calling.

0: Ladies and gentlemen, we interrupt this scheduled transmission to bring you an announcement of national importance from the White House in Washington, D.C.
1: Today, the administration ordered marijuana to be reclassified as a less dangerous drug. People are excited after the announcement. Trump's approval rating skyrocketed with cashiers at Trader Joe's. Of course, the president doesn't smoke weed. Whenever Trump says, let's burn one, he's talking about the Epstein file.

0: then...
1: The Supreme Court decided that it's all right to put people in jail now if we just think they're going to commit a crime. It's called preventive detention. All you've got to do now is just think they're going to commit a crime. Well, if we'd have known this 7 or 8 years ago, we could have put a bunch of these Republicans directly into prison.

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3: 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Ooh, sativa. Oh, Bri, you beautiful scumbag.

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1: And we're getting off on the magic of Jeff Beck, Jimmy Page, and Maurice Ravel.
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2: Also the Indigo Girls singing the praises of astronomer Galileo Galilei, who spent much of his life under house arrest after the Catholic Church convicted him of heresy.
1: It's a beautiful day at the top with Bombay Calling, a violin-heavy classical rock fusion number from their debut album.
2: And we're saluting the band War this hour. They gave us the Cisco Kid, inspired by that TV show in the 50s about a Mexican cowboy and his sidekick, Pancho.
1: War started out as Eric Burdon's backup band, but after he split, they were honored with 17 gold, platinum, or multi-platinum awards.
2: The core lineup included Lonnie Jordan, keyboards and vocals, Howard Scott, guitar and vocals, B.B. Dickerson, bass, and the great Lee Oscar on harmonica.
1: Plus Harold Brown, drums, Charles Miller, sax and flute, and Papa D. Allen, congas and percussion.
2: And War is up next, flashing us a peace sign.
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0: In a state where marijuana is legal, name a kind of business that is booming.
1: Dispensary.
0: Dispensary.
2: Jack. The clinics where you go to rehab.
0: The rehab clinic.

0: In a state where marijuana is legal, name a kind of business that's booming.
1: What about a doctor? Because they have to write the prescriptions.
0: Doctors? Daryl Senior.
2: Food.
0: Yeah.

0: 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Proceed at your own risk.
1: Rich Williams of Kansas on the line with us. Point of No Return. Tell us about that title cut.
2: Phil had come up with the album title. And then the artist had come up with the concept of the ship going over the edge, which really captured that moment. Like you're leaning over backwards in a chair, and you're at that point where you can't go forward and you're going to go backward, but you haven't started yet. And Steve took that imagery into more of a seafaring concept.
1: Yeah.
2: Meanwhile, Robbie was doing a lot of these. That's cool. And so when Steve wrote, it was kind of an offset of that.
1: Mm-hmm.
2: It started there.

0: Congrats, my friend. You've got the Flower Power Hour.
1: Getting a good buzz on with Kansas at the point of no return.
0: Written by Steve Walsh, Robbie Steinhardt, and Phil Ehart. And that was Robbie on violin. He passed away in 2021.
1: We also heard The Flock with Big Bird, featuring another great violinist, Jerry Goodman.
0: Jerry went on to play with the Mahavishnu Orchestra later. And we're saluting the band War this hour.
1: We heard him do Peace Sign, the title track from their 1994 comeback album.
0: And the title cut from Why Can't We Be Friends, that was played in space during the joint U.S.-Russian 1975 Apollo-Soyuz mission.
1: The Flower Power Hour is coming to you from the Bamboo Peace Palace in Eureka Springs, Arkansas.
0: Inside the George Carlin Memorial Studio.
2: Hindus, Muslims, Jews, Christians all taking turns killing each other because God told them it was a good idea.
0: And this hour, we salute the winner of the 1958 Nobel Peace Prize, Belgian Dominican friar George Prie.
1: He established organizations to build villages for people who were living in refugee camps after World War II.
0: Imagine someone doing something to help refugees, you know?
1: Yeah.
0: Instead of just trying to kick them out of the country.
1: We've got Jesse Wells up now to introduce and sing a song he calls Masks Off.
3: I guess when I reckon I have an opinion, it feels like been constant chaos, constant distraction, being used as a tool. It's being implemented to stupefy Americans. Chaos, total and constant psychological war on the ability for anybody to concentrate on one thing long enough to fully take in the ridiculousness and the cruelty of it all. All pretense has been thrown out. When they do something, it's for obvious reasons now. They don't even bother hiding. That's where, like, Masks Off comes from. The masks are off.
4: I can't

0: We pause in this program to bring you an unpaid, non-political announcement.
1: When you discover that you aren't running this universe, you're not even running your own dreaming, and you say, who's in charge around here? Well, nobody's in charge, and there wasn't anybody in charge, but just this happened.
0: We now return to our scheduled program.

It's like they say in the Upanishads, those ancient texts of Hindus. They say, Tatvamasi, you're it. Ha! You're everything that's going on. In other words, you are a particular place at which the whole universe is focused.

0: Hi, this is Billy Sherwood of Yes.
1: Hi there, I'm John Anderson of Yes. Eureka, you found it.
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4: No, the White House.

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2: Peace.

years ago now. He was brilliant. He shone like the dark desert night. Yeah, he was a musician. He played a big old Hammond B3 Leslie speakers. He was a blues man. Passed the fire from hand to hand. His humor, his demeanor, everything about him was black. Yeah. He knew all about the metals. He knew all about the elements, the meaning of the four winds. He told me that he talked to the winds. One night, a voice carried on the wind from the west, put his head on a railroad track, and for sure, I know he never

0: When you discover that you aren't running this universe, you're not even running your own breathing, and you say, who's in charge around here? Well, nobody's in charge. There never was anybody in charge. There's just this happening. It's like they say in the Upanishads, those ancient texts of Hinduism. They say, Tatvamasi, you're it. Ha! You're everything that's going on. In other words, you are a particular place at which the whole universe is focused.
1: Holy mother forking shirtball.
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2: 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No better place to begin that trek than in London. Alt UK has been carrying the Flower Power Hour almost since we started. 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
7: UK Radio started as a pet project of mine. I work in IT, and I got bored one afternoon. I was supposed to be in a meeting with somebody who never turned up, so I started messing around with a website, and that was nearly 6 years ago, and it's just been going from strength to strength. I've got presenters pretty much every day from 7 a.m. till probably late in the evening, and you've been with me right from the start, I think.
2: Yeah, I think so. You got a great voice, Jonathan. Have you done radio?
7: Many years. I don't present anymore, just purely because I don't have the time. But that's why I started my website, because I wanted to keep my foot in the door.
2: We're going to be talking about Flower Power music from the London area. You had some really tough choices to make. I asked you to pick out a number of tunes to include in the show. Let's start with a band whose 45s jammed the airwaves here in the States for years, the Dave Clark Five. Where were these guys from?
7: Oh, wow. Where can I start with Dave Clark Five? They are from North Hertfordshire. I was trying to find a UK-based group that was from my area and that had some sort of personal connection to me. I picked this because growing up, I'm from a family of five, and my dad's name was Dave, and we were constantly called the Dave Clark Five, and this particular tune was a big favourite of his.

0: Alt-UK Radio, Jonathan Clark's our guest. We've had the pleasure of talking with Rod Argent of the Zombies on the show, and that band's from St. Albans, right? Just a little north of London.
1: Yes, and St. Albans is in Hertfordshire, as I say, north of London. I go there quite a bit. It's got an active nightlife on a Friday and a Saturday night. And, yeah, again, it's guitar music. I love guitar music, and I love the Zombies, and this is a great tune.
0: Were the Zombies big in London and the rest of England like they were here in the States?
1: Oh, God, yeah. The thing with me is I am at the ripe old age of a young 45, so a bit before my time, but being a guitarist myself, I do love the Zombies, and, yeah, I got into them quite early on.
2: The Flower Power Hour.

0: Jonathan Clark of Alt UK in London on the line with us. Donovan Leach is from Scotland, but he was raised not far from St. Albans in Hatfield, right?
1: Yeah, Hatfield, just up the road from St. Albans, about 10 minutes up the road. And I love this tune. Again, because of my age, I'm not entirely sure what it's about, but it's one of those songs I could just listen to or repeat over and over again.
0: Are you a fan of Saffron?
1: Oh, yes, and she's mad about me.
2: I'm just...

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1: a gingerbread man with a hernia.
2: We're on the phone with Jonathan Clark of Alt UK, talking about London area flower power music. What part of the London area are you from originally?
3: So I'm actually from a little town called Chesson, again, north of London. It's not much to say about it, but it did give the UK one of its probably most famous artists of all time, Sir Cliff Richard. I went to the same school as him, obviously not at the same time.
2: Yeah, not big here in the States, but he was huge in the UK, wasn't he?
3: Well, he was massive. He first started out trying to be a UK Elvis, I suppose.
2: Yeah.
3: With him in the Shadows, and then he sort of mixed into his own style. He's massive. I've had the pleasure of seeing him at the Royal Albert Hall. I took my mother to see him a few years ago. Interesting fact about him: he dated my neighbour's daughter back in the 60s, very, very briefly, and his real name is carved into the council building wall of the flat I grew up in. Harry Webb, that was his name, and that's what's carved on the council building wall.
2: And he asks a darn good question: why should the devil have all the good music?
3: I love this tune. My parents were churchgoers, and I

0: Tony Rivers, Stu Calver, John Perry, Clem Cottini, Graham Jarvis, Mo Foster, Graham Todd with the Grumbling Appendix, Graham Murray, Dave Christopher, led by Terry Britton. They don't have a name collectively, but what a band.
1: Jonathan Clark of Alt UK in London on the line with us. You're a little bit younger than probably most of our Flower Power listeners at the age of 45, Jonathan. Did you ever own any Cream albums, or did anybody in your household?
2: So I learned to play the guitar at a young age, not through any influence of my parents, but my guitar tutor was a good friend of Eric Clapton. And that's how I got into Clapton and then Cream. And I actually had a poster of Cream on my wall, which was signed by Jim Marshall because it was advertising Marshall amplifiers. And when I got that poster, my grandmother got it for me. She had no idea who Jim Marshall was, nor did she have any idea who Cream was. And I got the poster, and I've still got it to this day. And it's one of my treasured possessions.
3: The Flower Power Hour.

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1: We heard six tasty tunes, all done by bands with London ties.
2: It's all about London this hour. Cream flashed us back to 67 for We're Going Wrong from Disraeli Gears.
1: From 1977, Cliff Richard asked, why should the devil have all the good music?
2: Yeah.
1: From his album Small Corners.
2: Also Donovan, title cut from Mellow Yellow, and the Zombies with I Love You.
1: That came out in 65 on the album The Zombies Begin Here.
2: The Dave Clark Five gave us Bits and Pieces. We also heard True by Spandau Ballet in the background.
1: Yeah, Tony Hadley of Spandau Ballet is also from London.
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2: The others on his list we did not have time for include Simon Le Bon of Duran Duran, The Shadows, and Dusty Springfield.
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1: Plus The Kinks, George Michael, Deep Purple, and
2: Rod Stewart, born in Highgate, North London. I see that, like me, you like his early work, too. I like him with and without Faces.
3: I think one of my first albums I bought when I got my very first job and I was earning income. The interesting fact about Rod Stewart, his wife is a what we call a special constable in the UK, which is basically an unpaid police officer. She does it voluntarily in her spare time.
2: Wow.
3: She's been on the news quite a bit.
2: Wow.
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1: Crunchies and hempies, earth mothers, vegans, hyper vegans. We're all here.
2: This is another in our series talking with the owners of our affiliate radio stations about the music in their area. Jonathan Clark of Alt UK London is our guest. Mont the Hoople has London ties, right?
3: Yeah, some of them are from Hereford, but I think one or two of them were actually born in Hertfordshire as well.
2: All the way from Memphis. I love that tune.
3: I picked this. I was looking for something from them, and I thought this was quite suitable for you guys.

0: We are celebrating the power of the flower. Jonathan Clark is our guest, talking about London area music. Watford is just up the M1 from London, right?
1: Yeah, my grandmother was from Watford. Lovely town. A lot of my family are from Watford.
0: What kind of a place is that where Elton John was known and probably still known as Reginald Dwight?
1: It's a lovely town. It's gotten so much bigger over the years. There's a lovely place called the Harlequin Shopping Centre. I've spent many a childhood over there. It's a beautiful area. Soon

0: Alt UK's Jonathan Clark is our guest. You got the Flower Power Hour. Eric Clapton was born in Ripley, just maybe an hour outside of London. Of course, Cream was formed there too. You've chosen one of my favorite Clapton tunes for us to play. Tell us about this cut.
1: I couldn't help but pick this tune. I learned to play the guitar quite young, and my guitar teacher knew Eric Clapton, and I can't remember what film this is from, with John Travolta. There's just something about it. It's acoustically, it's perfect, right down to the bass, the links, the guitar solo. I've said this before, if I ever had to pick a tune for my own funeral, it would be this tune. It's so perfect.

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1: We go back to North London for our next band. Ray Davies, born in the Fortis Green area of London, right?
2: That's right, yes. Yeah, absolutely right.
1: You picked out Lola for us to play. Tell us why.
2: It's just a great tune. It's about being free. It's about being yourself. I think to a certain degree it's about sexuality, but, you know, who cares? It's about love. It's a great tune.
1: Yeah.
2: And I love the reference to Cherry Cola as well.

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1: We're hanging with Jonathan Clark of London radio station Alt UK. I'm not a huge George Michael fan, but I do love the Stevie Wonder cover that you have chosen for us to play.
2: Yeah, it's a great tune. George Michael is a local legend around here. His house, which is just up the road from me now in North London, it's now a museum, and I've driven past it many a time. And this tune he did with, I think it was Mary J. Blige, probably one of my favourite covers.

0: the flowers.
1: This portion of the show brought to you by the residents of a small planet which is slowly being sucked into a black hole somewhere in a distant corner of the universe. Why? Because they care.
2: We're flashing you back to the greatness of London-based flower power this hour.
3: And that was George Michael with help from Mary J. Blige, covering the great Stevie Wonder tune, As.
2: Rod Stewart at the top with the title cut from his second album, Gasoline Alley.
3: Plus Mott the Hoople, all the way from Memphis, a story about a guy whose guitar was shipped to Oriole, Kentucky, instead of Memphis, Tennessee.
2: Seems like it'd be pretty hard to mix up those two locations.
3: Yeah, you'd really have to be on some serious drugs.
2: We also heard Elton John, Country Comfort came out on his 1970 album, Tumbleweed Connection.
3: Eric Clapton was born in the London area. Change the World was recorded for the John Travolta movie Phenomenon.
2: And the Kinks gave us the title cut from Lola.
3: We're spreading peace and love while talking with London-based Jonathan Clark this hour.
2: The last person born in London to earn the Nobel Peace Prize was disarmament campaigner Philip Noel Baker in 1959.
4: Thank you.
3: Deep Purple, another London area band. Here in the States, they sometimes get a bad rap as just a heavy metal band, but they are very accomplished. I especially love their early works like Book of Taliesin. You've chosen a live version of a song we haven't played on the show because it does reinforce that hard rock image. But tell us about the tune and this version of Smoke on the Water.
5: I can't remember how many times I've listened to this tune.
3: Yeah.
5: It is an amazing live set. I wouldn't say I'm a big fan of Deep Purple, but there's just something about this song that just sits with me. It's about fire at Montreux, and the images it draws up, it feels like you were there when it happened. My partner and I have been wanting to go to Montreux for a while now, and that's just one of the places I would love to visit and just sort of stand there late at night and imagine that image that they saw when the fire took hold.

0: We've had the pleasure of talking about London area bands with London's alt-UK radio station owner, Jonathan Clark, this hour. If you ever make it to the Ozarks here in the States, Jonathan, be sure to look us up.
1: I would love to. I'd love to meet you guys. You guys are fantastic. I love your show.
0: Thank you, sir. Meanwhile, keep up the great work with alt-UK, and we wish you peace and love, man.
1: And you guys. Take care.
0: Say goodnight, Mojo. Good girl.

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Hi, this is Andrew Morgan of Little Rock. One of the most enduring, innovative ideas behind community radio is that listeners like yourself will voluntarily support it. At KBF, we are constantly amazed and grateful that listeners feel so strongly about our programming that they will support it during and even after Pledge Drive. We hope that our service to you will continue to provide Arkansas with diverse programming found nowhere else in the state, and support keeps that going. Thank you to everyone that has and will call in with a pledge.

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1: Hi, this is Clint from the Soundboard, and KABF has been the home station for my show since 1997. 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

0: Strap yourselves in. We'll be feeling the gravitational force right now.
1: As you are probably aware, several local mystics have predicted a landing from space this afternoon here at this spot opposite the Sector 5 government building in the person of a black musician and thinker named
2: Russ.
1: He's reputed to have been traveling in outer space all this time with his intergalactic mid-science solar
3: African space program.
1: And upon landing, he will reveal to the world his so-called plan for the salvation of the black race. It is now a couple of minutes past the time when Mr. Rye is scheduled to appear, so apparently he's not quite as efficient as our own NASA program people.
4: Son of a bitch! Ain't that just like him? 2 minutes later.
5: Hey, there

0: heaven, Rorschach has landed. Rorschach has landed. Mobile units are being dispatched to the area and we should have reports momentarily. This is Jimmy Bay, Channel 5, Stone Jive saying, follow me.
1: Deep in the shadows of the command center, a bearded figure stepped into the light.
2: Strap yourselves in. We'll be feeling the gravitational force. Right.
0: As you are probably aware, several local mystics have predicted a landing from space this afternoon here at this spot opposite the Sector 5 government building in the person of a black musician and thinker named
1: Russ.
0: He's reputed to have been traveling in outer space all this time with his intergalactic bit science solar
3: African space program.
0: And upon landing, he will reveal to the world his so-called plan for the salvation of the black race. It is now a couple of minutes past the time when Mr. R is scheduled to appear, so apparently he's not quite as efficient as our own NASA program people.
4: Son of a bitch, Ain't that just like him? Two minutes later.
5: Hey, there he is!
0: Rorschach has landed. Rorschach has landed. Mobile units are being dispatched to the area and we should have reports momentarily. This is Jimmy Bay, Channel 5, Stone Jive saying,

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1: Is your eyesight changing?
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3: Who is it?
4: Asthma.
3: Asthma?
4: That's right, asthma.
3: You must have the wrong house. Who's there?
4: West Nile virus. Can I come in?
3: No, you can't come in.
4: You sure?
3: Yes, I'm sure. 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
4: Hello, it's Lyme disease.
3: I am not opening the door for Lyme disease.
4: I'll be back.
3: Who is it now?
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3: What do you want?
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3: Go away.
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0: All right. Okay, is my mic on? Not sure. Hello? You're listening to The Voice of the People. This is The Rhythm Room. I'm your host, Mike. DJ Mike. I got DJ Sam here. What's up, Sam?
1: Hey, everybody.
0: So tonight we've got another countdown. This time the band is REM. It's counting them down. And curating this countdown was Jack Measle. So thank you so much, Jack, for putting this together.
1: Jack's listening with us for all the way from Nashville tonight.
0: What else? So, REM, what can we say? They formed in 1980 in Athens, Georgia. Mm-hmm. Terms like alternative rock and college radio, you're talking about REM when you mention those things.
1: Yeah, that's all there is to it. I mean, it's just REM. There's REM, and then there's the birds, you know? It's like...
0: That's right. All right, so kicking things off is the track. It's the opening song from the album Out of Time from 1991, featuring KRS-One. And Michael Stipe said this was about taking the piss out of everyone in the music industry, including themselves. This is Radio Song.
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next track is called Date Sleeper, 1998. It's about despair and loss of identity. Beautiful song.

right, at number 39 is At My Most Beautiful from Up. It's a tribute to the Beach Boys. I'm going to send this out to Jamie. Hope you're out there listening. It's free, baby.

We're at number 30, and this is Bang and Blame from Monster 1994, a song about domestic violence. After this, we got to take a little break, but don't go anywhere.

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1: And we're back with number 26. This is called The Patience of a Saint. It's a track very dear to me. It's by the band Electronic. And it's a straight duet between Neil and Barney Sumner. Hope you enjoy it. Here we go. Countdown continues.

0: Welcome to Isla Earth. The shape of our cities might be determining the shape of our bodies. Several recent studies conclude that sprawling car-dependent communities correspond with sprawling waistlines and children with breathing problems. The effects in some cases seem direct. One study by Emory University measured traffic volume and related pollutants near schools and homes. It found that youngsters, especially those with asthma, had increased chances of respiratory symptoms if they were close to busy roads. And recently, two nationwide surveys analyzed data on 200,000 people, comparing their addresses with their reported physical activity, body mass, and other health data. The conclusion? People living in spread-out, pedestrian-unfriendly suburbs often weigh more, exercise less, and have higher blood pressure than people in compact communities. Another study suggests that sedentary people might self-select to live in the burbs because driving there is physically easier. And by the same token, active people might lean toward walkable neighborhoods. Either way, the message is clear. It's healthier for our communities if they are more walkable and less polluted. Learn more at islaearth.org. Isla Earth is recorded on the campus of California State University, San Bernardino, and produced by the Catalina Island Conservancy. Because Earth is an island.
1: Hey, welcome to the Boom Hour. I'm your host, Vinny Boom Boom, playing a couple hours of music and keeping the chit-chat to a minimum because I usually don't know what to say. But, so let's get right into it. Thanks for tuning in. Let's kick it off with some Pogues.

Hell yeah. Stiff Little Fingers, Wasted Life. Kicked it off with the Pogues, Boys from County Hell. Then Rory Gallagher with Bad Penny. Then Lizzie Raygun, and of course, Stiff Little Fingers, Wasted Life. Bienvenida. Mi amiga Anto is tuning in from Buenos Aires. And got a song lined up for her, so thank you for tuning in. And here we go. Here's Lou Reed, Vicious, and a little David Bowie after that for you. It's the Boom Hour, KBF.

0: Oh, yes. Dead Boys. Ain't it fun? You feel it? Feel it coursing through your veins? That's what live music, or that's what music does, but live music in particular. It lifts you up, gives me a shot, I know that much. I can't wait for it to come back. It's essential, people. So when it does come back, support it any way you can. This is the Boom Hour. I'm your host, Vinny Boom Boom. Every Wednesday, 7 to 9 p.m., spinning the tunes. And, yeah. My little tagline for the show is rock and roll, this, that, and all the other. So you really never know what you're going to get. Today's a little heavier, and we might slow it down a little bit later. I don't know. I never know what I'm going to do, what goes on in my head, but it comes out pretty good most of the time. Yeah, let's keep it going. Some Motorhead, all right? Whorehouse Blues. It's the Boom Hour here on KBF 88.3, the voice of the people.
1: One, two, three, four.

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Now we ain't never been good looking, but we are satisfied, satisfied. We should have opened up a little whorehouse, honey. Get a little.

Got your ears on, Kirby. Little old band from Texas just for you. ZZ Top just got paid on the Boom Hour. Here's Budgie. Crash Course in Brain Surgery.

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They said, "Is your name Alexander?" And I said,

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I knew I was the victim of somebody's evil plan.

prosecutor started prosecuting me. That man wanted to find what was my pedigree. He said, where was you on the 3rd of June 1963? Them cats with the...

That was Mannequin Pussy from earlier. When was that album? It was a while ago, 2014. And the song is Someone Like You. Here is Lee Baines III and the Glory Fires, Crooked Letters. This is a live one, live at the Nick, which they put out 2018. And this just nod to live music that needs to come back. Actually, Lee Baines was one of the last shows scheduled to see before the Whitewater shut down last year in April. Or I guess it was sometime in March. It was when South by Southwest was going to happen. And the whole band was going to come, and then Blake and Adam had to stay at home, and Lee was going to go out solo. And then just everything started to started to hit the fan with COVID, so had to cancel that. But anyway, love Lee and the boys, and so let's give a shout out to them. Here's Crooked Letters, Lee Baines III and the Glory Fires here on the Boom Hour.

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1: All right, let's get back into it. That's what we do. 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
2: This is Moments to Remember. And I'm Henry Louis Gates Jr.
3: You know how he felt about categories. He hated them. It gives you the freedom to come up with whatever you want to come up with without having any labels.
2: Mercedes Ellington, granddaughter of Duke Ellington. Duke Ellington's first great achievements came in the 3-minute song form. And he later wrote music for all kinds of settings. The ballroom, the comedy stage, the nightclub, the movie house, the theater, the concert hall, even the cathedral. However, his civil rights activism is largely overlooked. Politically, he preferred to avoid confrontation. But from the early 1940s, Ellington was active in the emerging civil rights movement. In 1941, he wrote the score for the groundbreaking musical Jump for Joy, which challenged the demeaning stereotypes of African Americans in Hollywood films and throughout popular culture. This is a moment to remember. In 1951, Ellington premiered his extended work entitled Harlem at a benefit for the NAACP. 2 months before the concert, he wrote to President Harry S. Truman, stating, quote, "The proceeds would help fight for your civil rights program to stamp out segregation, discrimination, and bigotry," unquote. I'm Henry Louis Gates Jr. Visit our website at Africana.com for more information about African American history and culture. Moments to Remember is a production of North Star Communications, funded by the Corporation for Public Broadcasting.

0: From the Bureau of Economic Geology, this is Earth Date. Since the dawn of humankind, people have used caves to explore, hold religious ceremonies, create art, or avoid the dangers of weather and predators. Partly because of that, they continue to fascinate scientists today. To create a cave, Mother Nature needs three things: water, rock that can be dissolved by it, and lots of time. Rainwater, as it falls through the atmosphere, picks up carbon from CO2 to become a weak carbonic acid. By the time it hits Earth, it's about as acidic as coffee. As it percolates through the soil, it picks up more carbon from decaying plants, becoming a slightly stronger acid. If the rock below the soil is limestone, gypsum, or dolomite, the water can dissolve along tiny cracks. Over many thousands of years, the cracks become channels, then tunnels, and could eventually become caverns. Water might also mix with hydrogen sulfide gas seeping up from natural oil and gas deposits to form sulfuric acid, which can also dissolve the rock. Protected from daily and seasonal changes on the surface, caves can maintain a stable temperature and humidity. In these delicate environments, the remains of ancient animals and humans, which could have quickly decayed on the surface, have been preserved for millennia. Deeper, more isolated caves have preserved bacteria and microbes undisturbed for millions of years. These qualities make caves important sites for researchers, natural time capsules. There's probably an amazing cave near you, so take a trip and get to know your Earth. I'm Scott Tinker, dissolving mysteries on Earth Date.
1: 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You can hear more Earth Date stories at earthdate.org.
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2: And Joe's going to go first tonight. 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
4: I got some eclectic world beat type house music. The whole idea behind this is kind of a tribal psychedelic house music theme. So if you can dig that, then I think you'll enjoy it.
2: All right. Sounds great. All right. Let's do it.

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3: This is Wade Bransky with the Chief Organizer's Report. The UAW internal pains impact all unions. The American Prospect recently ran a lengthy piece reported by respected columnist Harold Meyerson on the internal conflict within the United Auto Workers, UAW, one of the major U.S. unions now and historically. While painful to read about a labor union's internal strife, which is usually kept more successfully behind closed doors, it was good to see a union and its workers taken seriously. Furthermore, Meyerson is not throwing bricks at the front door of Solidarity House in Detroit, but a sympathetic supporter trying to unravel and sort out the pieces and players in this puzzling current evolution from the heights of what had seemed to all as a victory by reformers led by Sean Fain that also led to organizing success for a while. There are many lessons that can be drawn from this piece that are worth all of us committed to workers gaining power through their unions need to remember. Unions like the UAW are huge institutions, long removed from their movement histories. They are also fundamentally political institutions formed and led by leaders who gained power and influence over years by mastering the personalities and culture of the institutions sufficiently to win elections. Once elected or appointed, similar to any political entity, they have to maintain their base and in most cases campaign to keep their jobs in the future against other aspirants who they have bested in the past or that have risen in the present. Organizing is important, but the existing membership often takes precedence politically. Looking at the internal and external challenges they face, it's critical to keep this in mind without injecting or inspecting any of this with rose-colored glasses. Chris Brooks is a lightning rod in this story. I know Chris, though only marginally. He reached out to me when he was a community organizer in Chattanooga, Tennessee. We had some conversation and exchanged some emails. He went from there to Labor Notes, the self-proclaimed advocate of rank-and-file workers within unions and workers' struggles generally. His success in various efforts led Fain to bring him on to manage his campaign for president. Once he won, Fain made him chief of staff, which is a natural reward, though a different kind of challenge since he had assumed a mandate to create change in an organizational culture that was well known as insular. The UAW has a long tradition of staff appointments and representation and organizing going to people who have been on the tools. Having won the right to have stewards who were full-time and paid by the companies to enforce the contracts and represent the workers, a usual progression for those ambitious and wanting to do more was to try to move from the plant to a staff position. With auto workers making six figures due to good contracts and overtime, staff positions had to be competitive within the union accordingly, but this also discourages hiring new blood from outside at more than $100,000 in wages. All of this makes staff deeply rooted and easily threatened when a reformer is elected and brings in outsiders at the top of the union who want to clean out any dead wood or committed opponents. In the best of situations, Brooks' job would have been impossible in a short timeline. Surely he made some mistakes, but tensions and conflict on this mission would have been inevitable. The story goes into detail about the competition and tensions between the president and the secretary treasurer, with one moving faster and one trying to keep ties to the past procedures. When it came to the obstacles she put in the way of organizing new plants, it was impossible not to come down the side of Fain. He didn't control the full board, but they supported him on these disputes for the same reason. They wanted the union to grow. Something is also made of the fact that their organizing success among university teaching assistants, which added 100,000 to their ranks with more than 60,000 paying dues, being such a different mix of workers compared to auto and other industrial workers, that it created cultural and political differences internally. But, as many have noted, most big unions are general workers' unions, and all of them either grow, are forced into mergers if losing members, or die. So who wouldn't try to mix and match? Because of past leadership corruption and the fact that Fain's election was the first by a membership vote rather than through delegates, the role of the federal monitor was also huge in this conflict. If Marson's report is accurate, and it rings true, the monitor's interference in internal matters, for in some cases his own personal reasons, has been critical in fueling the fire of the conflict at the top and throughout the union, including overruling Fain and the board's decisions. What a tragic mess. Not long ago, I was at a labor notes convention in Chicago where Fain was feted as the hope for labor's future. Now he's caught in a quagmire. Brooks is long gone, the conflict is unabated, and Marson's report will throw more wood on the fire. The resolution may or may not come if Fain is reelected, but regardless of that outcome, the hope that the UAW might lead a labor renaissance is also in flames now. This is Wade Brathke. For questions or comments, www.chieforganizer.org. You take it from here to there.
4: Hi there, I'm Lee.
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0: Our Father, which art in heaven, hallowed be thy name, thy kingdom come, thy will be done on earth as it is in heaven. Give us this day our daily bread, and forgive us our debts as we forgive our debtors. And lead us not into temptation, but deliver us from evil. For thine is the kingdom, the power, and the glory forever and ever. Amen.
1: Daryl, come on. Daryl Coley, everybody.

0: Good morning, y'all. Good morning. Good morning. It is a blessed Monday morning. We want to welcome you into In the Morning with Lee and Kim. I am Lee.
1: And I am Kim. Mm-hmm.
0: I hope everybody's doing all right. How you doing this morning?
1: I'm here. I'm doing pretty good. I woke up this morning, so I say I'm blessed.
0: All right, all right.
1: We're trying to get this energy up, but I'm here.
0: Yeah, we are here this morning. I want to say good morning to everybody out there. It is pledge time, y'all. It is pledge time. It's on the wall. It's on the wall. If they got it up there, so I got to announce it. So, if it's up here on the wall, I'm going to announce it. It's saying it's pledge time. So, we need your pledges. KBF cannot function, cannot move forward without your pledges. So, we need you to pledge. We're not going to beg from you, but we need you to pledge. But we are going to say good morning to everybody this morning. Good morning. Good morning. Especially to Aunt Lisa, Aunt Joanne, LaMary. I just want to say good morning to everybody, and I'm going to get this morning started the way Aunt Joanne want me to. We're going to start this off with a little Jesus and a little coffee. This is Solomon Ray with Jesus and My Coffee.

Oh man, that is Chicago Mass Choir, and they say thank you, Jesus. Man, we just got off the phone with our Aunt Joanne. Oh man, man, look, hey, Aunt Joanne know how to she know how to get us started, get us going in the morning. She wakes me up, and oh yeah, Aunt Lisa, Aunt Joanne said good morning.

0: Yes, sir. Yeah, somebody's been praying. Somebody's been praying for me. Oh, man, I love that one right there, man. It just kind of ministers all down inside of me.
1: Yeah, somebody's been praying for me. I know a lot of people. I know Shonda, you listen. I know this is your song, but that really does something to me and others as well, because we need to pray for each other. And it's good to know that somebody is praying for you. Somebody is actually praying for you. And I want you, and with that in mind, we want to remind everyone today is Memorial Day. A lot of people, you know, going to be getting ready to fire up their grills and just, you know, because this is a day off. But remember why this is actually a federal holiday. It is because remember the military personnel who have died in the services. You know, this was observed. Memorial Day is observed every year, the last Monday of May. And, you know, for the sacrifices of those who gave their lives in the service to the, you know, in the service for the United States. So just remember this. This is Memorial Day for the people, and pray for the families that have lost loved ones, you know, while they're serving. You know, they have some young ones that just went out. They're young. And just recently it was two young black a male and a female, you know, that they found they're young. And just remember, old, young, black, white, brown, yellow, blue, whatever color, just remember the families that have lost loved ones. So this is Memorial Day. It was originally called Decoration Day, you know, that began after the American Civil War, when communities decorated the graves of the fallen soldiers with flowers. And so then the first national observance, it took place on May 30th in 1868 at the Arlington National Cemetery. I actually visit that cemetery. It's in Washington, D.C. And my father is buried in Kansas at a national cemetery. So just remember the families. Just, you know, just remember what this day represents. And so we love you. Just pray for each other and pray for yourself and pray for the families.
0: Yes, yes. Well said, well spoken. Yeah, we just want to thank everyone for their service. Everyone that served, we want to thank you for your service.

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1: Today's scripture for Kim's Corner, which will be around 6:15 or 6:20, is going to come from John 15, 1 through 4. I read this last week, but last week it was John 15, 1 through 8. Today will be 1 through 4. Jesus is bear with me, y'all.
2: Take your time.
1: I know. So John 15, 1 through 4. I am the true vine, and my Father is the vine dresser. Every branch in me that does not bear fruit, he takes away, and every branch that bears fruit, he prunes it so that it may bear more fruit. You are already clean because of the word which I have spoken to you. Abide in me and I in you, as the branch cannot bear fruit of itself unless it abides in the vine. So neither can you unless you abide in me. Again, that's John 15, 1 through 4. And just be ready for Kim's Corner. It's around 6:15 or 6:20.
2: All right. We got a request all the way from, what was that, Cleveland?
1: Mm-hmm.
2: I think it's from Cleveland.
1: You know where
2: Cleveland,
1: that boy
2: Cleveland
1: from.
2: Ohio. You know where that boy from. my cousin then called always. I ain't gonna say call, but he didn't send a request all the way from Cleveland, Ohio. And this song is called "Take a Trip."
1: I'm going by B. Chase Williams.

0: Jesus, He Will. Man, did that song twist around and end out the way I like it? Oh, man.
1: Jesus, He Will fix it.
0: Aaron.
1: After a while. If I can sing, I'll sing it to you.
0: Well, go on, sing it. Go ahead. Go ahead.
1: Are you ready? Here it go. No, I ain't going to do it.
0: Yeah, man, that was a good one right there, Aaron. That was a good one. That was a good one. B. Chase. What, B. Chase Williams?
1: Yes, B. Chase Williams.
0: B. Chase Williams, Take a Trip. Yeah. We just got a call from a man down in Fordyce, Arkansas. His name was Bobby Taylor.
1: Bobby Taylor.
0: Bobby Taylor. Yes. Bobby Taylor said he just kind of old school, and he liked that old school. So he had a request he wanted to hear, and some of y'all better put your seatbelt on. He went back on us, Nearer My God to Thee. Brother Taylor, I got to play. He had some encouraging words from my wife, and I really appreciate what you said. I really, really do.
1: Yes, thank you, thank you, thank you. It's always good to have extra encouragement.
0: Yeah, so we're going to put this on, Mighty Clouds of Joy, Nearer My God to Thee. And Brother Taylor, we appreciate you. We appreciate you. Keep calling, keep calling.
2: My grandfather would make his way up in the pulpit, look out in that country church, and he didn't have a real strong voice, but he would sing those old songs. They would be getting ready for the revival meeting. And seemed like in my mind, I can hear him sometimes singing.

I said, why are you crying? She would look at me and say, son, you're too young now. You're too young to understand my tears. She said, but just keep on living. And friends, today,

I believe I can moan a little bit like my grandmother. 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In my mind, I can hear her sometimes.

0: verse, you know. And when he came home, he would always sing it. Listen, this is how it would go. Oh, yes. Sometimes I like to be.
1: Yeah, man, that one right there takes me back, man. Takes me back. Brother Taylor, I like that one right there. I like that one. That was Nearer, My God, to Thee by the Mighty Clouds of Joy. Make you think, man. Make you think.
2: Yeah, it definitely took me back. It took me back to me remembering my mom, especially with, you know, the moaning. You know, mm-hmm. when it said, you know, you confuse the devil. Yeah, I was trying to say the different word. Yeah. You confuse the enemy.
1: Yeah.
2: When you sit there and moan. And
1: that's right.
2: That show
1: that's
2: used
1: right.
2: to say, you keep living. You just keep living.
1: Keep on living. That's right.
2: Yes.
1: That's right. That's mm-hmm. right. So, Brother Taylor, we appreciate that one, man. Look here. And whenever you want to call up here. Call up here and let us know what you got going on. Give us a request or just remind us to play that one for you. Yeah, I haven't heard from Terry yet from Conway.
2: It's a holiday. Terry probably sleeping in.
1: She might
2: not
1: be
2: driving
1: sleep.
2: The
1: That's
2: school
1: right.
2: bus.
1: That's right. She might. That's yeah. all right. We're gonna play it anyway. We're gonna play this one anyway. Terry always call up here. Terry Jones from Conway. She always call up and I had to remember that you are right. A lot of people are sleeping in because it is Memorial Day. So happy Memorial Day to everybody. But we're gonna play this one for Terry and for Aaron up in Cleveland. This one is...
2: Don't your daddy like that song also?
1: Yeah,
2: oh, my this is a different one.
1: No, this is a different one. This was a different
2: okay.
1: one. This is a different one. So this one right here says... it says, oh, how precious. This is Kathy Taylor. All right, let's get it going, y'all. Come on.

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2: This is Wade Rathke with the Daily Voice of the People News Bulletin. Trump administration violated a court order on deportations to third countries with a flight linked to the African nation of South Sudan. A federal judge said hours after the administration said it had expelled 8 migrants convicted of violent crimes in the U.S. but refused to reveal where they would end up. 2 of northern Gaza's last functioning hospitals have been encircled by Israeli troops, preventing anyone from leaving or entering the facilities. Hospital staff and aid groups said as Israel pursued its renewed offensive into the devastated Palestinian territory. Kristi Noem, the Homeland Security Secretary, bungled answers about habeas corpus, incorrectly asserting that it was the president's constitutional right to deport people, when it is in fact the right to legally challenge detentions by the government and is guaranteed in the Constitution. The House passed Trump's budget bill by 215 to 214, mostly along party lines. Legislation would slash taxes, steer more money to the military and border security, and pay for some of this with cuts to Medicaid, food assistance, education, and clean energy programs, adding significantly to federal deficits and to the ranks of the uninsured. Trump attacked the president of South Africa in the Oval Office over unfounded and false claims of genocide for white people in the country. Western province of Alberta is laying the groundwork to hold a referendum asking voters whether they support seceding from Canada. Breakfast cereals, especially among children, are becoming less healthy, filled with increasing amounts of sugar, fat, and sodium, according to a new study. Center for American Progress, a research group, projects that if the budget bill's temporary provisions are extended permanently, the debt would reach about double the size of the economy by 2055, compared with 156% without any changes to existing law. National Science Foundation is awarding new grants at the slowest pace in the last 35 years. A man who shouted "Free Palestine" fatally shot 2 Israeli embassy staff members near a Jewish museum in downtown Washington, law enforcement officials say. Voice of the People Daily Bulletin presents People's News about action and issues that demand action. This is Wade Rathke, and this bulletin is brought to you thanks to Acorn International, United Labor Unions, Local 100, Social Policy Magazine, and the Affiliated Media Foundation Movement, AMFM.
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8: I was leaving out of a church service in Harrisburg, Pennsylvania, and we were in the church, and it was just a wonderful time, and I was riding with the campus pastor at that time and his wife, and I was sitting in the back seat, and as we were going through the city, we passed a bar, and all of a sudden, a fight broke out, and we kept riding. And one of the persons in the car remarks, "Well, that's a shame. They in that fight. They ought to be in church." And I thought that, and I said, "But

right. Somebody needs the encouragement. Somebody needs it. Somebody needs it. So just like the song said, who's gonna tell them? Who's gonna tell them? I'm sending that one out to my aunt Lisa up in Russellville. She's always kind of giving me songs to play, and I appreciate it. I appreciate it a lot. I appreciate it. You know, I was just talking to my cousin. I was just talking to my cousin just a few minutes ago. And I was telling him, you know, what I heard at church yesterday, and it kind of hit home with me. I was listening to the pastor yesterday morning, and he was saying that. Good morning. Good morning to you, Mark Dean. Good morning. Good morning. I appreciate you, bro. The pastor was talking about your phone. He said, if your phone, he said, just say like this. If you got off a plane and you were getting ready to drive somewhere and, you look down, you need your phone for navigation, and then you notice your phone is on about 6%. So then you go looking for your phone, and you can't find it. So then you start panicking. You start looking around, you know, for your charger. Where's my charger? Where's my charger? And the phone is steady going down, and you start panicking. You start panicking for your phone. So the point he was getting at was, why can't you be that excited and be that, you know, paranoid, I guess you can say, about your relationship with God? Why can't you be that excited about God? You know, if you would put that much effort into recharging your relationship with the Lord, why can't you do the same thing? You know, all the time, you know, you'll put all that effort into finding your charger for your phone, and you won't do the same thing, you know, with your relationship with the Lord. So you need to try to put some more effort into trying to build yourself up with the Lord instead of worrying about your cell phone, because your cell phone won't save your soul, but the Lord will. So all I'm saying is, sometimes you're getting excited about the wrong thing. You need to try to get excited about the right thing. And the right thing is the Lord. So all I'm saying is, if you can put all that effort into your cell phone and your charger, then you need to be trying to put that same energy into the Lord. That's all I'm saying. That is all I'm saying. So, all right. That's just my thought. That's just what I went through yesterday at church. That's what I went through. So, all right, we're going to move forward. And I got to play this one for Miss Allen and her husband. This is her song, right straight out of Pine Bluff. This is Devin Pruitt with Wonderful Jesus.

Got some little bit of old school, some new school, but old school. This is Tim Rogers. He said, "The Lord will make a way." Come on, little Mary. Come on.

Yes, sir. That's right. The Lord will make a way somehow. That was Tim Rogers and the Fellas. That was one of the good ones. That's one of the old school ones right there. Oh, I like that one right there, man. That's a good one. I got somebody calling right now. Caller, you may have to call me right back here in just a second. You may have to call us back in just a second. We're getting ready to do Kim's Corner. Don't want to get distracted. Please call us back here in just a few minutes.

0: have now stepped into Kim's Corner, where you will receive your morning dose of inspiration and encouragement. Enjoy.
1: Today's scripture comes from John 15, 1 through 4. Again, that's John 15, 1 through 4. I am the true vine, and my Father is the vine dresser. Every branch in me that does not bear fruit, he takes away, and every branch that bears fruit, he prunes it so that it may bear more fruit. You are already clean because of the word which I have spoken to you. Abide in me, and I in you, as the branch cannot bear fruit of itself unless it abides in the vine. So neither can you unless you abide in me. Again, that was John 15, 1 through 4. I'm going to advise you all to read the entire chapter. And so last week I went through John 15. It was 1 through 8. And also I've always asked you to read the entire thing. And the first verse said, I am the true vine, and my Father is the vine dresser. I am. Jesus is the true vine. He is the true person who you should be connected to. That is who you should be connected to. So one of the questions that came through my mind while I was reading back over this is, who or what are you connected to? Who are you connected to? What are you connected to? Because we need to be rooted in Jesus and only him. Some people come in his name, but are they really connected to him? Are they really connected to Jesus in his name? And so that's why, you know, to one of the things I always mention is to make sure we continue to pray and stay in his presence, to hear his voice, to recognize his voice, because you will have, you know, you have these false prophets and you have, you know, these different, these new age religion, you know, and just all these different things and people that come. And we're in a time now more than ever, to where we have to know who he is, hear his voice, recognize his voice.
2: That's right. And know it's his voice.
1: We have to know it is his voice. So who and what are you connected to? Verse 1 says, I am the true vine. He is the true vine. Every branch in me that does not bear fruit, he takes away. And every branch that bear fruit, he prunes it so that it may bear more fruit. And sometimes when the Lord get to pruning, it doesn't feel good to us sometimes. And last week I gave an analogy of when I was out in my flower garden, and then I start pruning my this particular rose. This rose branch that I have, Lee is smiling because I showed him my rose bush yesterday and how it's looking and how it's doing. So last week, I went through, going back through, cutting off the dead branches until I saw the greenness. And then I was cutting off the leaves that has spots on it. You know, it has spots on it. And I was talking to your cousin last week when we was just discussing this, Aaron, he said, Kim, he said, the spots, you know, can represent sin. I said, you are correct. It can represent sin. And, you know, so I was cutting off those leaves that had disease on it with spots that, like you say, it can represent sin. And then also when I had looked it up,

0: as far as how to care for it, to cut off those diseased leaves, those leaves.
1: Yeah.
0: It also mentioned to do not let it fall on the ground to where it stay. Or stay, you know, on the ground in this area. So that's also us. When the Lord cut things out of our lives or cut people out of our lives, need to be removed. Okay. That don't mean just, I'm going to say for instance, if you have an addiction of something, you've had some type of addiction, you have that little crowd that you hanging around. Now, when you've been delivered, when you going through to remove that certain stuff, we could say alcohol or anything, it could be anything, it can be anyone or type of group. When you are trying to do better, you do not go back to that same type of crowd or
1: That's
0: group
1: right.
0: because it's going to be challenging. They're going to be testing you. And so wherever you trying to go, that's where you need to try to hang around or be around to learn. Do not always expect to be the one that knows everything. Be in areas and groups where you can learn. You can sit back
1: listen and learn.
0: Yes. And so that will always help you. So I just wanted to, you know, to mention that, you know, when he prunes us, and when you prune, you cutting back the dead, you cutting back because there's fruit in you. You know, that's when you prune. So then when it's time to spring up, for the spring come, your flowers will grow bigger and better. Mm-hmm. It doesn't feel good at that moment. It doesn't look good. But as you water it, you water the plants, and you watering and putting the word in you, and you stand connected to the vine, which is, who is the true vine? Jesus. He is the true vine. You stay connected and you water, put water in the plant, and stand in the word, stand in his presence, stand connected with him. Who are you connected with? Who are you connected
1: who
0: with?
1: Are you connected
0: Pay attention
1: with?
0: To who are you connecting it with and what are you connected with? Because you could be attached to it more than you realize, and it's not the true vine. It's not the true vine. So that is one of the things. And then also, I wanted to touch on one thing that came to mind is when I mentioned about reading and staying connected to him, we need to keep the word in us. Let me go to this verse. When verse 3 said, you are already clean because of the word which I have spoken to you. And one of the things that came to mind is making sure that yesterday we was at church and how the pastor was speaking and it came to you. So go back and read those scriptures that you heard, you know, when you listen to a sermon, go back and read those scriptures. Know the word for yourself. Know the word for yourself. Go back and read. Whenever I speak, go back and read it. Read all of it. Read before and read after it. And then also, we need to minister to the youth. Minister to the people around you. And because back in the day is whatever they told us, that's what we did. And now they want answers. They asking questions.
1: Yeah, they want to challenge you.
0: Yeah, and not only challenge you, they just curious.
1: Well,
0: why?
1: Yeah.
0: And they want to see tangible things. They don't understand, like, oh, you want us to believe something or somebody we can't see? So they asking these questions that sometimes we might have been thinking it, but we didn't voice it. And so then here comes these new age religion, all these other peoples that come to them that's answering their questions, but it could be taking them down the wrong road. And it can be so close to the word, but it's not the true vine.
1: Well, you know, that's what false prophets do. They
0: exactly.
1: That's what they do.
0: Yeah, exactly.
1: They take the word and twist it to what they want to be.
0: Exactly. Twist it. So that's why we need to stay so connected to him and read the word. Read it for ourselves. Read it with understanding. Invite the Holy Spirit in when you're reading the Bible. And, you know, because can you understand all the time? No, not all the time. That's why you keep reading it. Read with understanding, pray for understanding. And then it's about studying. You have to go back to other scriptures to connect to what was saying back and forth. And yes.
1: I'm laughing at myself because I woke you up, what is it, 3:00 in the morning?
0: Yes, you did.
1: I woke you up at 3:00 in the morning because I was trying to read something and I didn't understand it. Hey, Kim.
0: So I got on up.
1: And you got on up.
0: I did. And I pulled out all my other Bibles and showed
1: we had about 16 Bibles on the table. But she went through it all and explained it, you know, and showed, well, she didn't explain it. She showed me how to find it. In other words, what I'm saying is like she said, read it and study it. So I had to read it and study it. Mm-hmm. So, yeah.
0: Yeah, so I just want you to go back. We're going over John 15, 1 through 4, and just read, go back and read over it. And the song that is connected with this scripture is Marvin Sapp Never Would Have Made It. And if you, and I want you all to listen and pay attention to the words. You know, he said, never would have made it, never could have made it without you. I will have lost it all, but now I see how you were there for me. And later in the song, when he says he would have lost it all because there's some pruning, when he was going through a lot of personal stuff when he was writing this, when he, this song, and he lost, I'm just not even gonna go through all that, but I just want you to know, just listen to the words. And he said, but now I see how you were there for me. He said, I'm stronger, I'm wiser, I'm better, I'm much better. So that's what we go through when we prune it. It don't feel good, but later on we see that it was for our good. And he said, when I look back over all what you brought me through, I can see that you were the one I held on to.
2: Without you, I would have lost it all.

0: for what he brought me through. I realize I made it because I had you to hold on to. Now I'm stronger. Now I'm wiser.
1: Stronger.
0: I'm better.
1: I'm wiser.
0: So much
1: I'm
0: better.
1: So much better. So much better.
0: I made it. Is there anybody in this house out there?
1: Is there anybody out there that
0: made it?
1: Because I made it. Never would have made it. Yes, sir.
2: Never would have made it without you.
0: Never
2: would have made it without you. So when he's cutting back, removing you, when he's cutting back and he's removing you, recognize that that is him. It's for your good.
0: I wish I had just two or three people that would just declare it. Never.

All right, y'all. It's time to put them seatbelts on. We're getting ready to move. This Praise Express is getting ready to go. We going to Pine Bluff first. We got to go pick up Aunt Joanne. So, y'all, let's get ready to roll. Aunt Lisa be ready. We're coming to pick you up. Get ready. All right, y'all. Let's go.

Aunt Lisa said she ready. She said she ready. We going to Russellville. Then we're going to go to Pine Bluff, pick up Aunt Joanne. Then we come to Russellville. Y'all better be outside waiting for me. We finna come. Let's go.

All right, the Praise Express is rolling. It's rolling. It's rolling. Y'all get on in. Put your seatbelts on. Let's roll. If y'all need a ride, call us now. Let us know where you are. 501-433-0088. Call us. We rolling.

Good morning to you, Sid. Good morning to you. Good morning to you. I know you dance something down them aisles. I know you are. Sid Jones, good morning, man. Good morning.

All right, y'all. We rolling. We getting everything going, man. And we are rolling. This Praise Express is rolling good this morning. It is rolling real good. So y'all, come on, stay buckled up.

Brother Taylor, if you need a ride, we can come on down to Fort Dice and get you too. That's all right. We got you. Let's roll. Look out, College Station. Look out.

Fraze Express is rolling. It is rolling, y'all. Get ready. Get ready. We picking y'all up. We taking y'all where y'all need to go. Man, make sure when you get on this ride, man, make sure you buckle up and stay buckled up because we're going to keep this thing rolling, y'all. Come on. Let's keep going. Let's go. Got to play this one for Ladybug, y'all. Got to play this for Ladybug. 501-433-0088. We still rolling. If you need a ride, call us. Let us know.

All right, y'all, I got to swing back through North Little Rock. I got to go pick up Michael Brody. He didn't call me. He said he need a ride, y'all. Come on. Y'all, this Praise Express is still rolling. It's still rolling. We're going to pick up everybody that need a ride. 501-433-0088. Man, the time is short. Time is short. We got to get out of here. But before we leave out of here, we letting everybody know that this Praise ride is coming to a stop. It's coming to a halt. But I will be back here Thursday. But Ladybug might be here. You know, you never know. You never know when she show up. But until Thursday, y'all, look, I see you later. I love you. Stay tuned. Stay connected. And we're going to keep this thing going before we leave. Let's go.

0: 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It's Michael here with
1: Mino.
0: We're doing Never Mind the Morning Show. It is May 25th, 2026, Memorial Day. And if you'll excuse us, we've been having a little bit of technical difficulties with the announcements this morning. But it looks like we might have them up and running. In the meantime, I guess Mino is going to do some of the regular announcements on the paper for y'all.
1: Yes. And the Central Arkansas Library System will host Unveiling the History of USCT in Arkansas on Wednesday, June 3rd from noon to 1 p.m. at the main library, Dargan Center in downtown Little Rock. Historian Ronnie Nichols and sculptor Vinnie Bagwell will discuss the history and legacy of the United States Colored Troops in Arkansas, along with a new monument recognizing their service during the Civil War. The program concludes with a public monument dedicated in the library square. CALS is also presenting a summer at CALS this year themed Unearth a Story, featuring reading activities, educational programs, family workshops, and community events throughout the summer months. The summer series begins with the prehistoric party on Saturday, June 6th from 10 a.m. to 1 p.m. at Hillary Rodham Clinton Children's Library and Learning Center. For more information, visit www.cals.org. 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
2: 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This
1: and that should be our announcements for the morning. Mike, you think you got the legal ID ready? Alrighty.
0: It looks like it's trying to play right now. Maybe?
1: See, well,
0: it's doing the thing.
1: Yeah, it's doing the thing. Well, we might just go straight into the music if it doesn't play, or play it later.
0: Yeah. Hey, thanks for listening.
3: I'm Dr. Anthony Lizowitz, and this is Climate Connections. Scientists around the world warn that carbon pollution, largely from burning fossil fuels, is rapidly warming the climate and making fires, droughts, and extreme weather even more common. That's according to the latest report from the Intergovernmental Panel on Climate Change, or IPCC, the climate science arm of the United Nations. The IPCC was formed in the 1980s to help the world understand global warming. Every few years, the group issues a comprehensive report on how the climate is changing, what that means for health, agriculture, industry, and wildlife, and ways to limit further warming. These reports compile research from the world's leading climate experts and are considered the most reliable source of information on climate science. And the next major report is due by 2029. Recently, the Trump administration said the U.S. will withdraw from the group. The IPCC is not a treaty, so the U.S. cannot technically withdraw. But the U.S. is no longer nominating scientists or helping fund the group. Yet some U.S. climate scientists are still offering their expertise independently to help produce this vital update on climate change for the world. Climate Connections is produced by the Yale Center for Environmental Communication. To learn more about climate change, visit climateconnections.org.
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2: 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Because cannabinoids are absorbed better with fat, taking edibles with high-fat foods can increase absorption, make the effects more intense. That's one reason edibles have a delayed onset, unpredictable intensity, and a much longer duration of action. 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

0: you guys heard Changing Light by the Ironsides. Right before that was Anchin Kuf Ayanaski, which translates in Aramaic to May No Evil Touch You, and that was by Halu Murga and Dalak Band. Before that was first Gymnopede?
1: Yeah. I don't know.
0: That's first Gymnopede by Yusuf Latif. Before that was Take a Break by Sven Wundberg. And right before that, to start off our show, was Morning by Azmuth. And we're doing jazz this morning. Mike, what genre are you got playing?
2: Rock.
0: Rock.
1: Oh, wow, rock.
0: Rock. We got some more jazz coming up for the rest of this hour. Got about 30 minutes left, and I hope you guys enjoy. 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

You guys just heard Together by Misha Panloff. Before that was Achibal Game by Adams, which translates to Your Turn, My Turn. And before that was Stormy by Gabor Sabui. And right before that was Flute Thing by C-Train. We're closing off my hour real quick, and then we're going to do some announcements, and then we're going to get to Mike's Rock Hour. I hope you guys have been enjoying this jazzy morning.

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1: This is National Native News. I'm Brian Bull, sitting in for Jill Freitas. The South Dakota Board is pausing a hearing on a uranium exploration project in an area considered sacred to regional Native American tribes. Megan O'Brien of South Dakota Searchlight explains.
2: The board was in its third day of a hearing on an application by Clean Nuclear Energy Corporation and its Canada-based parent company, Nexus Uranium. The entities applied for a permit to drill near Craven Canyon, 7 miles north of Edgemont, South Dakota. The board went into a private session to discuss legal matters. When board members emerged, they announced the hearing would be adjourned until further notice. They did not give further details. Meanwhile, a project opponent has filed a federal lawsuit against the board, the state, and the company seeking the permit. The lawsuit alleges violations of due process, citing concerns about language interpretation and a heavy law enforcement presence at the hearing. The state board failed to provide a Lakota interpreter for the first day of the hearing after promising to make one available. Lakota-speaking tribes formerly controlled the Black Hills as part of the Great Sioux Reservation. There is ancient Native American art on the walls of Craven Canyon near the proposed drilling site. Neither the state officials nor the company proposing the drilling immediately responded to South Dakota Searchlight's request for comment. For National Native News, I'm Megan O'Brien.
1: Today in Lake Andy, South Dakota, an estimated 200 people are expected to walk in honor of missing and murdered Indigenous women and relatives. While it's the seventh such event, it'll be the first one since its founder died. Last September, Sharon Assatoyer, founder of the Native American Community Board, died. She was an advocate for preventing violence against women and launched the first honor walk in 2018. Florence Hare is the interim executive director of the NACB. She says the walk will begin and end in Lake Andy's City Park.
3: We're not protesting. We're just walking to bring awareness. We're going to walk by the sheriff's office. We're not going to walk onto his property. And then we're also going to walk by the courthouse.
1: Harris says there are many unsolved cases in South Dakota, and that includes the Lake Andes area. She says for years there has been suspicions that certain parts of town were especially dangerous. This includes an old U.S. Army facility by Fort Randall Dam.
3: Sometimes our women would go missing, and it was because they were hanging around down there. So there is a very long history of MMIW. Our grandmothers, they would sit us down and say, don't go by that place, it's bad. You could go missing, you know, they'll take you and that's it, you're gone.
1: Hare adds that there's been much mistrust between the Native community and local law enforcement.
3: We are just in an area where there's no oversight on law enforcement or what happens out here. It's like the wild, wild west.
1: There will be mention of Assatoyer during the event, but Harris says the focus will be on the MMIW and MMIR cases. Other events organized by the NACB will honor Assatoyer in good time, she says. As for the turnout, she expects about 150 Native people and 50 allies. Of the 102 missing persons cases in the South Dakota Missing Persons Clearinghouse, 65 are Native people. That's almost two-thirds of the total cases. And the first Native person to travel in space visited students and other guests yesterday at the Shoshone-Bannock Hotel and Event Center in Fort Hall, Idaho. KIFI Local News 8 reports that John B. Harrington, a citizen of the Chickasaw Nation of Oklahoma, discussed his three spacewalks and visit to the International Space Station in 2022. The Native astronaut has Idaho connections and graduated from Aviation Officer Candidate School in 1984, then joined the Astronaut Corps in 1996. Harrington said he used to sit in a cardboard box and dream of going to the moon. He shared his story and took questions from Shoshone-Bannock students. This is National Native News. I'm Brian Bull in the KLCC studios in Eugene, Oregon.
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Good morning, everybody. It's Michael Minos stepping away for just a second. 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It's Memorial Day. It's May 25th, 2026. Look at 8:10 a.m. and I've got about 42 minutes of some good old rock and roll for you. So let's get down with it. Let's enjoy it together and get to it.

0: song is about. Before that was Iron Man by Black Sabbath.
1: You know what that song's about?
0: Iron Man.
1: No.
0: it's about Iron Man.
1: It's about Iron Man, guys.
0: And then before that was another one, Bites the Dust by Queen. And then up next we got Sweet Victory by David Glenn Isley and Bob Kulick. Do you know what this song is,
1: Mina? No, I do not.
0: I think you do, but we'll talk about it afterwards.
1: Alrighty.

0: All right, that's Sweet Victory by David Glenn Isley and Bob Cole. You know what's that from?
1: It's from SpongeBob. Yeah. An episode of SpongeBob. It clicked in my mind.
0: Yeah, it's from SpongeBob. And then they re-recorded. This is a re-recording from 2019. I think with the extra sweet guitar solo in there. I don't know if that was in the original. But yeah. Good episode of SpongeBob.
1: Very good episode.
0: Good episode of SpongeBob. Anyway, up next we got Van Halen.

0: I think that song's about a car.
1: Yeah, just about a car. That's it.
0: Trampled Underfoot, Led Zeppelin. Before that was Why Can't This Be Love by Van Halen. Before that we had Sweet Victory, David Glenn Isley, Bob Kulick, you know it, SpongeBob. We got a call from Marty during that. Hope it's okay that we mentioned your name, sir. We appreciate you listening as always, and of course we got you on the Wishbone Ash. We will always try to play what we know our listeners like. We like our listeners. Thanks for listening. It's Memorial Day weekend. It's 8:44. We got about 15 minutes left.
1: It's Memorial Day. That's right.
0: It is Memorial Day. I got two songs left for you. Maybe three. I might have to add one more and we'll see. But this next song's creepy. This next song's creepy.
1: Why is it
0: it's
1: creepy?
0: Weird. You'll understand. It's just creepy and weird. I gotta say that. It's totally safe to listen to. Just creepy and weird.
1: Right.
0: We wrote them differently back in the day.
1: Let's get it in it.
0: Yeah. It's free. I'll be creeping.

0: All right, yeah, don't be like him.
1: don't
0: be a creep like that guy. You can sing like him, that's cool. He's a good singer. But yeah, don't be creepy like him. If someone moves across the country to get away from you, you probably just leave him alone.
1: Yeah, leave him alone.
0: Up next, we got a song that I'm going to repeat. We don't do repeats up here on Nevermind the Morning on Mondays. At least on the Mondays, I try to make sure we don't do repeats within the year.
1: I think one is okay.
0: One is okay, and if we have to do one, we're going to do Uncle Remus by Frank Zappa. Let's get into it. Memorial Day weekend, let's go. Everybody be safe out there. Is anybody listening? Probably not.
1: No, my dad's listening.
0: We know that. Your dad's
1: listening. Hey, Dad.
0: Listening.
1: How you doing?
0: My dad's listening. Hi.
1: I hope you're safe on patrol today. Yep.
0: If my grandparents listening, hi to them. My mom's listening. Maybe hi to her. We know Marty's listening. Hi, Marty.
1: Hey, Marty.
0: Uncle Remus, Frank Zappa. Let's get it.

0: All right, we got one more song and then maybe a little bit of an outro going to close out the show this morning on this Monday morning, Memorial Day, the 25th of May. It's 8:52 a.m. Anything you have to say, Mino?
1: Remember.
0: Remember, okay.
1: It's a simple quote. Just remember. Remember those who have sacrificed. Remember those who are loved and still loved by the people who are still alive. That's all I got
0: to
1: say.
0: That's good to say. Normally after we would have Larry Hicks after us, and I'd say, listen to Larry Hicks. And I'm still going to say, listen to Let's Talk About It with Larry Hicks. But he will be playing something, I guess, that was pre-recorded for today. He is not in the building at the moment, not because he's on vacation, but because he is unwell and in recovery. So wishing Mr. Larry Hicks a speedy recovery and good health, getting back on the feet and moving again. And hopefully next week we'll have Larry Hicks after us again, as usual. But just wishing him well, and stay tuned for his recording of this week's show after us. Probably going to be a good one. Anyway, we're going to close out with some Allman Brothers. It's Jessica. Thanks for listening to the Nevermind the Morning Show here on KBF 88.3, The Voice of the People. We'll see you next week.

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2: Roughly one person an hour in Arkansas has a stroke. During this American Stroke Month, Arkansans are reminded of the warning signs, which can include a sudden severe headache, difficulty walking, and confusion. Neurologist Dr. David Tershwell says the biggest risk factor for stroke is untreated high blood pressure. He explains the course of action depends on the patient, but says high blood pressure is very treatable.
3: If it's only a little bit up, your primary care provider might suggest a lifestyle change where you're eating a healthier diet, consuming less salt, and exercising more.
2: Tershwell adds medication can be needed in more serious cases. According to the American Heart Association, about 80% of strokes are preventable. Stroke survivor Claudette Kinmer says the acronym BFAST is an easy way to remember the symptoms of stroke. She explains the letters stand for balance, eye or vision problems, face drooping, arm raising trouble, speech, and time to call 911.
4: If you're having a stroke, if you can get to the emergency room or get an ambulance to you as soon as possible, that helps reduce what can happen to you. 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
2: 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She adds the experience taught her the importance of managing her stress levels. I'm Frieda Ross, Arkansas News Service. 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
6: Good morning, Little Rock. 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You are tuned in to Let's Talk About It on KABF 88.3, where we don't just talk about the issues, we talk directly to them. I'm Scott Green, sitting in today for the legendary Larry Hicks, who is currently on sabbatical. Larry has built this program as a trusted space for truth, accountability, community voices, and straight conversation. And today, we intend to honor that tradition. This morning, we're talking about something that is not old news, not ancient history, and not something locked away in a textbook. We are talking about voting rights. We are talking about civil rights. We are talking about black political power. And we are talking about why thousands of people gathered in Montgomery, Alabama on Saturday, May 16th, 2026, for a major civil rights rally and march. Now, of course, most of you know that Montgomery is not just any other city. Montgomery, as most listeners know, is sacred ground. It is the city of the bus boycott. It is the destination of the Selma to Montgomery marches. It is a place where ordinary people made extraordinary sacrifices so that we could have a voice, a vote, and a future. But the question today is this: what happens when the rights of people, or the rights people march for, are under attack again? Our guest this morning was not just watching from a distance. She was there. She marched. She listened. She represented those of us who were from Little Rock and Central Arkansas. And she came back home with a message. Joining us today will be the Honorable Marie Hollowell, president of the NAACP Little Rock branch. And when we come back from this, from the following break, we will hear more about what she has to say about voting rights, redistricting, and representation. So don't go anywhere.

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2: And we're back in the studio. I want to let you all know that are listening that today our phone lines are open at 501-433-0088. That's 501-433-0088. And if you have any comments or questions about our topic today, please call in so that we can discuss this and get some understanding about what the folk on the streets know about what's going on. And what we can do about it if need be. Obviously, if you've read any newspaper, if you turned on any television or followed any social media, it might indicate that there's trouble amiss. It might tell you that we have some work to do. Folk are up in arms about these latest circumstances. And we can't sit by idly and just allow it to happen to us. We've got to take action. We've got to get involved. We have to do our part. But of course, it starts with knowing what to do, when to do, and how to do it. I'm a child of the 60s. I was born during Jim Crow, 1 year before being freed of the subjugation of not being able to drink from certain water fountains, find myself in transportation where I might have to subject my preference of where I would like to sit. But thank God for 1963, because little did I know as a one-year-old that 1964 was coming. And in that period between 64 and 65, there were a lot of changes that took place in this country. But now all of a sudden, there seems to be a rollback. And I'm not talking about prices at Walmart. There seems to be a rollback. And there are those who don't want those same freedoms to exist. Now, it might be a stretch to think that we could be relegated to a substandard way of life in terms of how we move and where we are. But who's to say it's to stop there? Right now we're talking about where people or for whom people can vote for. And trust me, that covers a whole lot of ground. Because if you have people making decisions for you that are not in your best interest, there's trouble. There's trouble. Now, the question becomes, how do we stop this trouble? The great Mr. Lewis would say that there's something called good trouble. This ain't it. This is not it. This is not good trouble. This is the trouble of the worst kind. So listeners, if you're out there and if you care about this conversation, give us a call at 501-433-0088. That's 501-433-0088. And let's hear what you have to say about this topic this morning. We don't want to hog the conversation and lead it in a direction that doesn't give a voice to the people, because that's what we are all about, giving a voice to the people. As I mentioned, I never experienced riding on the back of the bus. I didn't know what it was to have to live in certain neighborhoods, but it's a real thing. We don't have very many people that are representing us, even here in Arkansas in our legislature, that will speak for us. It's you know, without trying to sway anyone in the direction of any particular or specific political party, whether you're Republican, whether you're Democrat, or whether you've taken a position of not wanting to vote for either, your daily lives are being influenced by people who seem to want things to go their way. Now, you have a choice. You can stand up and be heard, or you can sit back and let whatever come take its place. Let's not do that. Let's be proactive. Some might argue that we waited a little too late. And you know, we've been accused in our community, and I'm going to make it very plain, as I know, I think Mr. Hicks would, that in the black community, we're oftentimes very reactive. And so before we know it, the house is burning. We're not even responding to the smoke. They say there's smoke before fire. Trust me, the house is on fire. And we only have a very short time to extinguish this fire. Come November, it's going to be ablaze. And we'll be looking at one another wondering, well, what should we have done? We've got to get moving. We've got to line up and get shoulder to shoulder and make this happen so that hopefully this won't ever happen again. Because I had a friend that used to use the expression, the horse is out the barn. If it is truly out the barn, we could be looking at years and years and years of policy and protocol that we may, at least in my lifetime, not be able to ever turn around. I'm a man of faith. I believe that there is a God. I believe that there is a God. I also believe that we have to make up sometimes for our sins and transgressions, and we have to pay a price for that. Let's show the world that we are ready to do right. Let's show the world that we are ready to work together. Let's show the world that we can stand up, stand strong, stand firm, stand on business. Yeah, stand on business and do those things that need to be done. We are waiting in the studio for Marie Hollowell. She's been detained. As some of you all know, as I mentioned, she is the president of the NAACP Little Rock branch. She has a lot of weight on her shoulders, and so she informed me this morning that she may be running a little late, and it seems that is the case right now. So we're waiting for her to enter the studio. But if you have any questions or comments about this subject, please call 501-433-0088. That's 501-433-0088. And we'll get back with you right after this next break.

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4: And we're back. You know, the March in Montgomery was more than a protest. It was a reminder. It reminded America that the fight for voting rights did not end in 1965. Clearly. You know, the sacrifices that were made on the road from Selma to Montgomery still demand action today. And when people gather on the or gathered on that sacred civil rights ground, they were not just honoring history. They were warning this nation that black political power, fair representation, and equal access to the ballot must never be treated as temporary privileges. You know, those are rights that were paid for in blood, in courage, prayer, and persistence. So what this march says, or what it said clearly, was we remember, and we're marching and we're not going backward. The May 16, 2026 Montgomery event, I like to call it the roads, all the roads leading to the South, because there were people that came from, as I'm told, North Carolina. Of course, Montgomery is close enough to Atlanta. They had to have some people there. I was in Florida, and I knew there were people that were coming up from Florida that were going to that rally. I had to leave Florida before they came back because I was really curious to find out what it was that they had to say and what they were talking about. But again, because we have our in-studio guest this morning was an eyewitness to that account, we're going to give her an opportunity to share with us what she saw and what she experienced in that particular moment. And we'd like to welcome the good sister who leads the charge for the NAACP Little Rock branch, Ms. Marie Hollowell. Good morning.
5: Good morning. Good morning. Thank you for having me this morning.
4: Yeah, glad you're here. We know that you're running from pillar to post trying to keep this... keep this life together and yours too.
5: Oh yes, a lot to keep up with these days. But yes, I did have a great opportunity to travel down to Montgomery, Alabama, yes, on Saturday with a group from Memphis, Tennessee. The ride actually gave me a chance to reflect. Actually, that day was my birthday, So I decided to spend my day reflecting on everything that was going on. So I decided to catch the bus to Memphis. I drove to Memphis to catch the bus to Montgomery. So we left early that morning, but we were able to, I was able to reflect and read some things from the past. You know, everybody say we shouldn't go back to the past, but if we don't remember our history, then we won't know how to move forward.
4: I agree with you 100%. Before we get into the policy, the courts, the redistricting, voter suppression, the political strategies, because I know I can only imagine what the conversations were like amongst those people there. I'd like to think there was a bunch of smart folks gathered together in one place. I want to start with the human side of this. As you pointed out, you were there. You were on the ground. You saw the people. You obviously you felt the energy getting up early that morning and making your way to Memphis and then meeting up with some folks. It's probably not very different than the Million Man March from some years ago, when people came from all directions with one common goal in mind, even though they didn't know each other. They didn't know what was going to transpire. You know, it might have been an agenda. You might have known who some of the speakers were going to be. But you certainly didn't know how it was going to turn out. You know, and or how people were going to really respond. Can you speak on that for just a brief moment?
5: Yeah, you're right. You're not sure how it's going to turn out, because when I first started thinking about heading down there, I thought about Alabama. I talked to my parents and told them what my goals were. And, you know, my mom, her first thought was, please don't go to jail. And I said, well, I promise you, I don't plan to go to jail on my birthday. But I started to think. I started to think how people had to go to jail. They didn't have a choice just because they wanted to speak their mind. People actually were hosed down. Dogs were
4: set on
5: set on them to attack them. And so then I started thinking about people that would just be that angry, that would want to cause harm. And I mean physical harm. I mean shootings. Anything to keep us from voicing our opinion. So that morning I had a range of emotions, from my drive from Little Rock at 3 a.m. in the morning to Memphis. I thought about a lot of things. And so, but to get on that bus and to see there were young people on the bus, there was, I think the youngest person was 8 years old. And but to hear some of the conversations inspired me even more, that when I got there, I wanted to be there. I wanted to be in that number.
4: Right. At what moment did you realize that this was more than, that this had the potential to be more than just a rally, folks standing around? Because I'm not a rally kind of guy. Most people know that. You know that. We've had personal conversations about that. But that this was part of something much, much larger.
5: It wasn't until I actually got there. Because, to be honest, I had planned to spend my birthday in Washington, D.C., because that's where I was that week. And when I heard about the march, I decided to come back and to go there. But not until I stepped off the bus and I started to see the droves of people that were walking towards the rally. Mm-hmm. And it was black, white, young, old. It was just amazing to see. And that's when I realized the magnitude. I realized that it's not about one race. It's not about one group. I even had someone say, you know, there are not going to be any conservative Republicans there. And I asked that person, how do you know?
4: Right.
5: Because just because someone is a conservative and a Republican does not mean that they don't care about humans.
4: Right.
5: They don't care about human rights. So seeing the number and having to stand in line just to get access to the rally, it was an amazing, amazing moment for me.
4: So Montgomery, we all know, carries a deep civil rights history. Before you stepped into the studio, I mentioned the bus boycotts. I mentioned the march from Selma to Montgomery. What did it mean to you to stand there in 2026 knowing what had happened there in 1950 and in the 1960s? Did any of that kind of, from what you've read, because you weren't even born then.
5: No, I wasn't born in I was born in the 1960s, but not 1965,
4: right.
5: when the Selma March occurred. However, doing the research, understanding the importance, I got a better understanding. My only wish for that day, had I arrived earlier, because there was a march in Selma to Montgomery, and they did have a prayer visual just to commemorate that whole day.
4: Okay.
5: So
4: I'm glad you mentioned that, because my next question was, or is, you mentioned that moment. You mentioned the 8-year-old that you Did you ever have a conversation with the 8-year-old?
5: We had a brief conversation, okay. But not about the reason he was there. But I did talk to him about
4: right.
5: the
4: okay.
5: experience.
4: So was there any other poignant moment that a speaker, a song, a prayer, a chant that has stayed with you since coming back now that may be with you for the rest of your life?
5: You know, that's a hard one because there were so many great speakers, but to be able to be in that moment and to hear and to really understand, and I'll be honest, coming back, I posted some of my thoughts reminding people that there's another bus leaving out of Little Rock this week, and I had posted that on my page, and I had a lot of negativity come to my page. Just people...
4: Wait, stop there. Were you surprised?
5: No, I wasn't surprised, but...
4: Anybody you knew? Did you know these people?
5: No. Okay. But I thank them for coming to my post because they brought more attention to it.
4: Right.
5: But to hear people say, so what rights have blacks lost? Or what was the purpose of all this? Or why are you doing this?
4: So you had a moment to educate.
5: Yes.
4: An opportunity to educate some
5: yes,
4: folks.
5: Yes, and I take every opportunity for that because there are some people that think this is all about black people. It's not. It's about representation. It's about us having a voice and someone having that voice or carrying that voice forward for us. So listening to the speakers, it was just energizing. I think that's the word I used on my post. It energized me to come back to my community to help people better understand and so that they can get engaged because, you know, again, it's not whether we have a black representative, but do we have someone to represent our black interests?
4: Before we go into the next break, in this segment, I have one question. Tell us, to put it in context, who were the more notable people who were there? And not so much. Did you find it were more elderly? Were they young people, clergy, activists, family?
5: Are you meaning the speakers or just people?
4: Just people that made up the crowd.
5: It was... an array of people. There were young, there were families, there were LGBT community members there. There were black, there were white, there were Hispanics. I mean, it was just, I told someone, when you look at some of the other rallies that you see on TV, a lot of the, I'll say, and just keep in mind, the NAACP, we're nonpartisan, but when you look at some of the other rallies, they could all be one race. But this rally actually looked what we would want America to look like. I mean, it was inclusive of everyone. Everyone was enjoying it. I had people coming up say, hey, I don't know you, but let's take a picture. Because I had on an NAACP shirt, and they said, hey, let's take a picture. Where are you from? Arkansas. Hey, y'all, we got somebody here from Arkansas. Let's get a picture with them. So it wasn't just... black people.
4: Right.
5: It was everybody. It was what, like I said, what we want America to look like.
4: Gotcha. Listeners, here we are in the studio of KABF with Let's Talk About It.

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4: Big change. Welcome back to Let's Talk About It. I'm Scott Green, sitting in today for Larry Hicks. Our guest this morning is Marie Hollowell, president of the NAACP Little Rock Branch, and we're discussing the civil rights rally that took place this past weekend in Montgomery, Alabama. Before the break, we talked about what it was like to be there. Now we're going to talk about why they were there. Because let's be clear, people did not travel to Montgomery just for symbolism. They went because the right to vote, the right to representation, the right to political power are once again under serious pressure. So let's talk about what is at stake. Ms. Hollowell, explain to us in very simple terms what voting rights means.
5: Most people think that it's a privilege to vote. And it is a privilege to be able to go, but it's a right. You have that right to decide who will represent you. And so this whole idea that we're in right now is that we're fighting for something that we don't have. You know, when you think about years ago, and I don't remember because I wasn't here, but I hear the stories from my grandparents, my great-grandmother, about what it took for them to go and vote, how they had to fight just to be able to get that right, and most of the time they were turned away. So for me, when I think about us having the right to vote, it gives us a right to have things that how they affect our community. I think about the SAVE Act that is in Congress right now.
4: Now, what is that?
5: That is dealing with you being have to have certain forms of ID in order to get to register to vote. And I was thinking about this morning because not only do I have a new married name, but while in the military, I actually legally changed my name. So my name that I legally changed it to is not reflected on my legal birth certificate, my very first birth certificate. So for me to, under this proposed law, for me to get registered to vote, it's going to be like pulling teeth. And I'm almost 60 years old, and I've been voting since I was 18. So it is a fight, but we're fighting for something that should be already ours.
4: Right.
5: So when we think about that.
4: When organizers say the fight for voting rights is not over, what do they mean by that, that it's not over?
5: I think for me, I would say it's not over because we're constantly having our suppressed. Because when you think about some of these challenging laws, you know, for minorities, black and brown people, it's harder for us to get access to the information that we need to have, especially those in rural communities. When you think about people that have not learned to read or not learned to sign, you know, back in the day, people didn't sign their names. They just did it with an X. And now we're going back to that. The children don't even know how to write their signature. So we're not sure what it's going to look like. So when we think about our vote being suppressed, we think about all of the challenges that are put before us, all of the obstacles that we have to face. So again, going to vote should

0: not be a challenge.
1: So do you think, you know, I'm just going by the stories where once upon a time there was something called a polling tax that you had to pay to vote.
0: Yeah.
1: Or you had to prove that you could read. And they would give you, I've only seen it in the movies because I've never stood there in line and had to read the Constitution or have somebody, I don't know, think they were so religious and zealous, they would give you scriptures from a Bible and say, okay, read that whole chapter.
0: Yeah.
1: All right? Certainly we're not talking about going back to those prehistoric days, are we?
0: Well, we hope not, but, you know, you bring up some good points, but I recall being told about having to guess how many marbles were in a jar.
1: Hmm.
0: You know, those are the kinds of things we do at activities when we want to give a prize for kids.
1: Right.
0: But how challenging is it for someone that has never been read and was told just because you're a black person, you are not supposed to read, but then you're challenged with reading a scripture or reading a passage just to prove that you can read so you can vote. While we hope we never go back that far, but we just don't know. We don't know what the requirements will look like. But it, again, if we don't have representation or someone in the standing up for us, then we're not sure what the rules will say. And the more they divide districts that are predominantly black, then you lose that voice.
1: Right.
0: You lose those people to be able to voice that.
1: I'm glad you mentioned redistricting. That allows me a little segue here. So when we talk about redistricting, many listeners may tune out because it sounds very technical. To say that someone is, or a group of people, are going to sit in a room and decide where the lines are to be drawn to determine and influence what person has the opportunity to represent you, regardless of, you know, what they may have done for you in the past or in the future. Can you explain in plain language how district lines will have an impact on black political power going forward? Because, well, let me ask this question. When could the redrawing of lines take place? I think that will touch on urgency. Is that something that could happen this summer, or does that happen after November and then in the future? So is the house burning down right now, or is just a little smoke and then we're going to come back and we're going to extinguish the fire and we're going to be okay? So where are we?
0: Well, right now, I'll say the house is burning down, because typically, well, historically, redistricting happened during the census. So every 10 years, the opportunity was there based on the population in certain areas, and then the redistricting will occur. Now, if you recall, just a few years here in Arkansas, our legislators redistrict our area.
1: Mm-hmm.
0: And so for me, I'll just give you an example. I'm in Pulaski County. I was in District 2, which, of course, our representative was at the time and still is currently French Hill. We, in my area, we were redistricted out to District 1, where our representative is in Northeast Arkansas, who is... you know what? I went to visit him in D.C., and he didn't have time to visit me. And when I talked to his staffer, I said, hey, you know, when are you coming down to our area?
1: Now what political position are we talking about?
0: This is the U.S. Senate.
1: Senate, okay, for the Senate.
0: The congressional USA.
1: Okay.
0: I mean, U.S. So,
1: right.
0: So it affects us that our representation in D.C., they have no idea who I am. They have no idea about my district. And with that, in the area that I was in, all of us in that, we were all in one district, District 2, and we had a good mix of black population.
1: Mm-hmm.
0: But what the redistricting did here in Arkansas, it broke up that district. Mm. So some of us went to District 1, some stayed in District 2, but the majority of us came out of that district. Mm. So it made our representatives someone that never comes to our area. And so that's what's happening now. If you recall earlier in the year, President Trump reached out to Texas and said, hey, we want you to redistrict, but we want you to redistrict where it's more favorable for the Republican Party. And so now we're drawing lines where it's more favorable for the Republicans, so Democrats can lose seats. And for the most part, most Democrats are Black Americans, and so what that's doing, it's diluting their vote, so their representation may not represent them well.
1: So come back to this question that I asked, if you can.
0: Mm-hmm.
1: Is this happening right now as we speak?
0: Yes. It just happened.
1: Or has it happened and we're feeling the effect of it, impact of it?
0: I think Arkansas is where it has happened already. But what we're seeing in Tennessee, what we're seeing in Louisiana, what we're seeing in Alabama is they're starting to rewrite the maps. In Memphis, in Tennessee, they just did that and took the majority Black district, I think that was District 9, I think, and they split, they're trying to split that up. So they're trying to rewrite the maps now. As I said, they normally would wait until the census every 10 years, but because of the big push for Republicans to win the midterm elections and these primaries, they're trying to do it now. So that's why you see all of these rallies popping up to educate people so they know, hey, we don't have time to wait on this. We have to let our voices be heard now because this is happening today.
1: So if Arkansas has already been settled, are you informing us now that in the other states it has not been settled yet, but it's under consideration?
0: And well, in Tennessee, it's already been, they voted on it already to
1: and
0: redraw
1: what was
0: the
1: their
0: map.
1: Decision
0: they redraw
1: to redraw.
0: They, yes, mm-hmm. And so that's what we're doing. We're out trying to get people to understand. This is why I hear people say, "Oh, well, it shouldn't matter. It shouldn't matter. You'll get somebody to represent you." But if it didn't matter, why redraw the maps
1: now? Why do it in the first place?
0: Yeah. So why do you need, if out of 9 districts, Republicans control 8 of those, why does it matter that you have this 9th district that is predominantly Black? So I think it's just trying to get people educated because most people don't understand. Most people don't understand redistricting. Mm-hmm. You know, when we first went out in Arkansas to talk about the petitions to get people to sign about this, most people say, well, I don't know anything about it. I haven't heard about it.
1: So whose fault is that?
0: It's our fault.
1: Who is our?
0: When I say our fault, I mean those of us that care about our community.
1: And then what could we have done different?
0: We could have done more talking. We could have been better informers. But, you know, I'll say sometimes when people want to do things, they don't always do it in the light of day. And by the time you find out about what's about to happen, you're already so far behind, you have to spend day and night trying to catch up. And I think that's where we were with the redistricting here in Arkansas. But we did put up a fight.
1: So if this is our... If the dust is settled, if we don't like it, when can it be addressed again? How long do we have to live with what's in place right now?
0: Well, there are lawsuits being filed. The NAACP is filing lawsuits against some of the maps, the unfair maps. Mm-hmm. In Arkansas, there was also a lawsuit the NAACP and others filed against unfair maps here. Of course, where voting comes in, you know, if you don't have judges that represent your interests and all, then those things will be shot down. So we weren't successful in our lawsuit, but it doesn't mean we don't stop fighting.
1: Right.
0: We still fight. And so now there will be lawsuits. We'll continue to fight, we'll continue to educate, and then when an opportunity comes again to redraw the maps, because it will, maybe we'll be in a better position to redraw the maps where it'll be more in our favor.
1: So you've described a courtroom battle.
0: Yes.
1: what happens on the grassroots level in the meantime? What can, do we just put up with it and say, well, and wait until this, you know, it comes back around again? Or is there something that people can do?
0: Of course.
1: Between now and the next time.
0: Get as many people registered to vote and have them vote. It's okay to register, but if you're not getting out and voting, it's not doing us any good. But because there is nothing to say that just because we are not the majority in a district that we can't get the candidate that best serves us. So when we encourage people to get out and vote, your family members, your friends, if they're not registered to vote, register them. Right now you can register to vote online, which is something new for Arkansas, but get it done. Get people registered, and if they need a ride to the poll, if they need some assistance on ballot information, have them reach out to the NAACP. Have them reach out to someone in leadership with some of these other organizations, because that's what it's going to take.
1: Okay.
0: Because we need people to be registered to vote and to actual vote and to understand what they're voting for.
1: And what's at stake.
0: Yeah, and what's at stake.
1: All right. We're going to take a real short break because we're getting close to the top of the hour. And when we come back, we're going to close out. We've got Ms. Marie Hollowell, president of the NAACP Little Rock Branch, in studio with us. If anybody out there is listening, and if you have a question or a comment that you can make very quickly, we'll take that before we end today's program. We'll be right back.
2: Hi, I'm Shauna.
3: And I'm Kiefer.
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1: And we're back in the studio at KBF 88.3. For those of you who've been listening up to this point, you hopefully realize this is a very serious subject matter because it affects how we live. It affects where our children will attend school and who will teach them. It affects where we live and how well we'll be protected where we live. It affects our tax base and what amenities the neighborhoods that we now exist in or what we will have compared to what other folks seem to take for granted and enjoy. We've been talking with the president of the NAACP Little Rock Branch. this is not a conversation that can in any way be covered within 30 to 45 minutes. And I'm going to ask her right now if she will consider coming back for a part two and maybe even a part three until we can get people to fully understand what's at stake. I've heard people on the street say that there are some people who don't listen to KBF. I don't know where you're going to get this information from if you don't get it here. I'm asking if any those of you who are listening to encourage your family, friends, anybody that cares about you or that you care about to tune in so that more of this information can be shared and then disseminated. We've got to be educated about this fight. This is not a physical fight. We're not going to whoop anybody into submission and make them do anything. This is some slick stuff going on, all right? This is sophisticated. You know, people like to use that expression, you know, some folks playing chess, checkers, and other folks playing chess. Yeah, it's all that. But I believe, and I'm sitting here in front of someone that I have great respect for, and we don't always agree. In fact, half time, we don't agree on nothing. And yet, when I called her, she came without hesitation. She said, I'll be there. I'll be a little late, but I'm going to be there. And she did. She kept her word. I think you'll find that Marie Hollowell will keep her word. So we're not just offering empty promises, but she, along with the other leadership that exists in this city today, they need your support. They can't do it alone. They can't do it by themselves. Yes, they go out and invest their own money into keeping you, us, me, informed of what's going on. Because I'm going to be honest with you, I was somewhere else this weekend, and it wasn't in Montgomery. I was doing something worthwhile, but we'll get to that another time. But anyway, it takes those people who are willing to do that. And we need to show them that it's worthwhile, because it can get tiring trying to climb this hill. So if you all will please take that into consideration. I know Marie well enough to know she's not looking for just pats on the back. But it helps to know that people kind of walking with you. At least walk with me, you know. So let's walk with her. So before we finish out this hour, we've got about 6 minutes left. Do you have any closing comments that you would like to make, Ms. Hollowell?
0: I do. I want to just say thank you for this opportunity. And yes, you and I go back and forth quite a bit, but I learn something every time. And so I appreciate the friendship that we share. But we are taking a bus this Wednesday. We are traveling to support Mississippi. We are traveling to Jackson, Mississippi on Wednesday. The bus will be leaving at 5:30 a.m. from the Clinton Library. Anyone can ride. We will provide meals throughout the day. And it's just an opportunity for you to go and support us as we support another district that is they're looking to redistrict and redraw the maps there. So that will be again on May 20th. And we will be leaving from the Clinton Library parking lot at 5:30 a.m. And again, as Scott mentioned, in this fight, we need everyone. So, of course, registration, membership is always open at the NAACP. Any age, any race, if you believe in the fight for civil rights and for equality and equity, then please consider joining the Little Rock NAACP or any branch of the NAACP within Arkansas.
1: Okay. Give us a number to call.
0: I'm going
1: to
0: give you my number because we do have an office. But sometimes we don't always have someone every day there to answer the calls. But you can always reach out to me. My number is 501-415-7588.
1: Repeat that again.
0: 501 415-7588. And you can reach out to me at that number, or you can email me or our secretary at secretary, secretary, at lrnaacp.org.
1: Does the Little Rock branch have a Facebook page?
0: Yes, we have a Facebook page, an Instagram page, and a website. Our Facebook page is Little Rock NAACP 6019. Our Instagram is NAACP Little Rock. And then our website is lrnaacp.org.
1: Now, I know those of you who are listening say, boy, that was a whole lot. But I know you all are smart enough. I've seen you all find stuff on TikTok and Instagram and Facebook that you ain't got no business finding. You don't have any trouble with that. Make the time. Find that branch information, Little Rock branch, NAACP. That's all you got to remember. Search for it. Put in the time to search for it. Look for it. All right? You just heard that the Little Rock branch doesn't have anybody sitting by the phone every day. If you're not doing anything, become a volunteer. We're shifting gears a little bit. Now, you know, I'm promoting and pushing the NAACP Little Rock branch intentionally, because this is where the fight is. Jump in, get in, take part. Now, the bus that leaves on Wednesday, do they have to RSVP, or what do they have to do to get on the bus? Do they have a seat on the bus?
0: To have a seat on the bus, you do have to pre-register. There is a link on the Facebook page. We will be placing a link on our website. But then you can also go to my Facebook page, Marie Hollowell, and you can RSVP on there. You can send me a inbox. If you can't find it, just reach out to me, and I will get you a seat on that bus.
1: Let's fill up the bus, folks. Let's fill up the bus. Now, if you were ordering something off Amazon, you would search all night long till you found what you were looking for. Act like this is that important.
0: Because
1: act like that, okay? Act like that. Are we, Mr. Russell, are we close to the end?
6: Yeah.
1: We got 1 minute.
6: Yeah.
1: I want to thank you all for listening today. And please, think about what you heard today. Do some research on your own. Do some reading on your own. We got to start reading for more. And we'll help with, we're going to help give you some content to really absorb going forward in the future. I know Mr. Hicks is doing what he needs to do to get better, and we're going to keep carrying this mission out. But this is why we're here, and this is what we're here to talk about. I've been your host for the day, Scott Green. I appreciate you listening. Mr. Larry Hicks, wherever you are, I hope that you're well pleased with what you've heard. We pray for your quick recovery, and we look forward to having you back in the studio in record time. Until then, do the work. Let's represent the folk. Have a great day.

0: 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Hi, I'm Steve Gimbert. 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
2: The grassroots revolt against AI oligarchs is spreading fast. Why? I'll tell you today on Hightower's Radio Lowdown. Other than the fact that they are such blood-sucking greed heads, why have today's multi-billionaire high-tech barons of AI become so despised by so many grassroots Americans? By so many, I mean they've sparked a hell-raising mass revolt originating in farm country, spreading through working-class suburbs, into community colleges and other centers of middle America, now including environmental, religious, and democracy movements. This is a genuine populist rebellion of workaday families against the corporate oligarchy of Musk, Zuckerberg, Altman, Bezos, and other, quote, geniuses of artificial intelligence. The billionaires are racing to install millions of super smart AI robots in nearly every workplace, from manufacturing to healthcare, farming to finance. Amazingly, the tech elites consider themselves to be humanitarians, for they say that turning work over to AI would free humans to, well, do what? Geniuses can't be bothered with such mundane details, so they're not interested in soon-to-be-displaced masses who will be made redundant. So, hello, people are revolting. And interestingly, some of the strongest backlash is coming from a huge group generally assumed to be politically apathetic or enthusiastic about all technology, young people. Columnist Michelle Goldberg reports that several tech honchos who've given college commencement speeches this month were startled when they launched into gushing praise for the glorious future promised by AI. They were practically driven off stage by roaring cascades of boos from the students. This is Jim Hightower saying, the pain that AI profiteers are imposing is one thing, but an even greater cause of this spreading revolt is the imperious arrogance and stupidity of royal elites who think ordinary people don't matter. Did these oligarchs never hear about the revolution of 1776? The Hightower Radio Lowdown is made possible by you subscribers to Jim Hightower's Lowdown on Substack. 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
6: 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Approximately 20% of U.S. adults live with a mental illness. 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Prescribed medications can be effective for these symptoms. 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Cannabis strains high in CBD or the use of separate CBD tinctures should be the baseline cannabinoid considered by most patients with anxiety and depression symptoms. For more information about medical cannabis, be sure to visit CannabisExpertMD.com. 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

taken from the CD, Thank You, Mr. Mayburn. That was the bass of Leon Lee Dorsey, featuring the late Harold Mayburn, a little bit of Memphis piano there, and Mike Clark on drums in that particular cut called Raking and Scraping. And we began this morning out of St. Louis, the Bosman Twins, title track from the CD, When Lions Roar. Thanks for tuning in to Wednesday Jazz Venue. I'm your Wednesday host, Russell. Got a great hour of jazz music this morning. Thank you so much for your phone calls already. I already have a request, and behold, I found it for you. All right. Hey, let's continue with the music right now. By request, gentleman said he was watching the Thorn Crown Affair the other night, and noticed Nina Simone, and here's an extended version of Centerman. Enjoy.

That was taken from the CD Mosaic. That was the saxophone of Richard Barber and the track on there called The Mountains and the Clouds. And before that, we listened to none other than Nina Simone and Centerman by request here on Wednesday Jazz Venue. From the CD Infinity, this is the Wayne Wallace Latin Jazz Quartets.

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3: This is Dr. Charisse Jones Branch, and this is your Black History Moment. On November 12, 1922, Sigma Gamma Rho was founded by seven public school teachers at Butler University in Indianapolis, Indiana. It is the only Greek letter organization founded by university graduates rather than undergraduates. It is also the only Black Greek letter sorority founded outside of Howard University. Sigma Gamma Rho sorority has more than 90,000 members in chapters across the United States, Bermuda, the Virgin Islands, the Bahamas, Germany, and South Korea. Public service, leadership development, and education of youth in form the organization's programs and activities. Sigma Gamma Rho's programs include a National Education Fund, which provides scholarships to male and female students of all racial backgrounds, and Project Reassurance, which helps care for low birth weight infants born to teenage mothers. Sigma Gamma Rho members include Hattie McDaniel, the first African American to win an Academy Award, singer Marilyn McCoo, actress Anna Marie Horsford, author Alice Childress, and Carolyn Tyler Guidry, the second female bishop of the African Methodist Episcopal Church.

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Taken from the CD, The Music, that was the Clayton Brothers and Touch and Go. Before that, we listened to Mike Clark from his CD, Actual Proof, and Bacon Fat. And we began this morning with Red Garland, Red's Good Groove from the Jazz Collection. Appreciate you tuning in to Community Radio. Just letting the music flow for the next hour or so, playing some great jazz music. So just settle back, enjoy some good music, please. All right? All right. And hear a little bit of Bobby Shue.

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2: 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I'm Jake Longwell. We'll begin our journey this time in Côte d'Ivoire as we turn to Les Gos de Coteba, or the Girls of Coteba. Combining the traditional music of Côte d'Ivoire with modern-day pop, this is a track from their self-titled release. It's called Mbara Siri.

That's Bolivian songstress Luzmila Carpio singing in the Quechua language the track Yakup Sunkun from her album Chant de la Terre et d'Etoile, Song of the Earth and Stars. Prior to that, Pakistani Qawwali singer Faiz Ali Faiz, in collaboration with French guitarist Titi Robin. From the album Jadu or Magic, we heard Jasmine Flower or Chambre de Bouti. And we began the set and also the hour with music from Côte d'Ivoire, courtesy of Lego de Coteba. From their self-titled release, we heard Mbara Siri. We'll begin this set with some traditional Tubadu music from Haiti, as we turn to Tikoka and Wanga Niges, and a track from their album Haiti Colibri, with traditional instruments including accordion, acoustic guitar, and banjo, with lyrics in Haitian Creole. Here is the track Madame Gilles.

pas de quoi chanter pour vous. Oui, mon attendez, la danger.

an example of Xumi from Mongolia. Xumi is a form of folk song emphasizing throat singing. We heard the track Tesgul as performed by O Otkonghu from the 2-CD compilation, An Anthology of Mongolian Xumi. Before that, the hypnotic, trance-inducing grooves of Nawa music from Western Morocco. The music of the Nawa is deeply rooted in ancient Sufi Islamic traditions. We listen to a track from the compilation Nawa Home Songs, an ensemble fronted by Hamid Kasri, the track Sidi Kumi. And we began the set with some Haitian Toubadou, as performed by Tikoka and Wanga Nigis, Madame Gilles, from the album Haiti Colibri. You are listening to A Musical Trip Around the World. It's Sounds from the Global Village. I'm Jake Longwell. 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If you'd like the playlist or streaming audio for this episode, it's Sounds from the Global Village, show number 2018. We'll begin our final set of the hour with an example of Ghazal. The ghazal is a form of love poem which is indigenous to several nations of South and Southwest Asia, including India, Pakistan, Iran, and Afghanistan. We'll hear an example of an Afghan ghazal as performed by the ensemble Mawash. From the album Ghazal Afghan, here is Dokhtar-e-Bagh.

from Spain. That's the ensemble Vihuela, and a track from their 2-CD release, A Tiempo Real, on which they explore a wide variety of Spanish folk music. There's certainly much more to the traditional music of Spain than flamenco music. We listened to the track Malagueña a Tres del Dos. Prior to that, music from the 2-CD compilation Cuba, the ultimate salsa collection. Music performed by the Cubarama Ensemble, the track La Jicara. And we began our final set of the hour with the ensemble Mawash, hailing from Afghanistan, and an example of ghazal, or love poetry. Ghazals can be either sacred or secular, depending on their origin and meaning. We listened to Doktar e Bagh from the album Ghazal Afghan. And that is how we conclude this hour of the program. My name is Jake Longwell. Thank you, as always, for your company. I sincerely hope you enjoyed my selections. Please join me again soon for another musical trip around the world. Sounds from the Global Village is distributed by Quality Radio Productions.

Hi, this is Andrew Morgan of Little Rock. One of the most enduring, innovative ideas behind community radio is that listeners like yourself will voluntarily support it. At KBF, we are constantly amazed and grateful that listeners feel so strongly about our programming that they will support it during and even after Pledge Drive. We hope that our service to you will continue to provide Arkansas with diverse programming found nowhere else in the state, and support keeps that going. Thank you to everyone that has and will call in with a pledge.

From Quality Radio Productions, it's the unique sound of Lake Eyre. I'm Jake Longwell, opening the hour with Scott Ullman at the piano. This track also featuring Tim Bowman on guitar. It's Scott's single from 2020, Luna Blue.

From the CD We Live Here, that's the Pat Metheny Group with Episode de Azur. Eric Tagg on vocals before that, also featuring Lee Ritenour on guitar. From the Dreamwalkin' LP from 1982, an album also produced by Lee Ritenour, we heard Marzipan and Scott Ullman on piano at the top of the set with Tim Bowman on guitar. Luna Blue, the single from 2020. More 2020 music to begin this set of Lake Air as we turn to sax man Boney James. From his full-length album Solid, here is Fresh Air.

From their CD Sun Lake, that's Chi with Lift It Up. Before that, we heard two selections from the best of 94Q's Jazz Flavors 1 and 2, combining the first two LP compilations, highlighting some of the jazz artists from the Atlanta area from the mid and late 80s, onto one compact disc. The vocal in the set came from Cheryl Wilson. It was Gotta Take a Chance. And guitarist Randy Honia before that with Trapeze.

and we began the set with Boney James on sax, Fresh Air from his album Solid. It's all part of the unique sound of Lake Air. I'm Jake Longwell. If you want to get in touch with Lake Air, the email address is qualityradioproductions@gmail.com, and our website, qualityradioproductions.blogspot.com. This is program number 2018. We'll begin our final set of the hour with trumpeter Lynn Rountree. From his album Serendipitous, here is Taking It Slow.

Wrapping up the hour with Dave Grusin on keyboards. From 1979 and the Mountain Dance LP, one of the early releases on GRP Records, which Dave Grusin co-founded, we heard his take of the Ronnie Laws tune, Friends and Strangers. The David Blamires group before that, David had a long association with Pat Metheny in the 80s and 90s. From his one and only release as a solo artist that I know of, self-titled The David Blamires Group, we heard Until We Know. Italian guitarist Gianluca Mosole before that, Melanina from the Magazine release. And we began our final set of the hour with Lynn Roundtree on trumpet, Taking It Slow from Serendipitous. That does it for this hour of the program. My name is Jake Longwell. Thank you, as always, for your company. 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
2: Hear why Trump was crowned King Coal by the Barons of Dirty Coal. I'll tell you about this today on Hightower's Radio Lowdown. Has your family consumed its lump of coal today? One of the most perverse presidential moves ever is Trump's big government decree to force-feed King Coal to Americans. Proclaiming an energy emergency, he unilaterally ordered 5 electric utilities to reopen their old coal-burning power plants. These are toxic bombs. They continuously spew mercury, carbon dioxide, and a mix of other killer pollutants into our air, water, and bodies. Mercury emissions are especially vicious, causing early death in adults and permanent IQ damages to fetuses and children. Even the president's own health secretary has excoriated mercury pollution from coal-fired utilities as, quote, the most powerful neurotoxin we know of in the universe. That's why we the people have rebelled against the greed of coal barons in past years, finally replacing their deadly fuel with wind power, solar, and other renewable energy sources, which also lowers consumers' electric bills. So why push to reimpose a horrific corporate poison that the people have already rejected and that progressive utilities have moved beyond? Crass corruption. By hailing dirty coal as beautiful while demonizing and defunding clean energy, Trump has been showered with millions of dollars from old-line coal profiteers. And, never underestimate vanity, he even got a custom-made crown from the polluters, hailing him as the, quote, undisputed champion of beautiful clean coal. This is Jim Hightower saying, after America began replacing coal with clean energy, mercury pollution plummeted. But by restarting coal-fired utilities last year, Trump has already increased mercury emissions by 9%. Since he tries to merchandise everything, though, you might be able to buy an autographed lump of coal from him. The Hightower Radio Lowdown is made possible by you subscribers to Jim Hightower's Lowdown on Substack. 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
3: Hello, this afternoon we're here at 21st and Main Street, and it's time for the Truth and Justice Show. And today, my guest is Mr. Johnny Hussain. Mr. Hussain.
4: Peace and blessings be upon you. I saw my leg at Islam Hotel, La Peste Santiago.
3: Okay. All right. Now, you wrote a show about a year ago.
4: Huh?
3: You were here about a year ago.
4: Yes.
3: And we talked. We had a very good conversation.
4: Right.
3: And we didn't get a chance to complete the interview. I think we shared it with someone else. Another young man was here.
4: Okay.
3: So today, I wanted to get you back because I did promise that we'd have you back.
4: Mm-hmm.
3: And let's talk about some of the things. You're a community activist, and you've done a lot of things here in the community. So tell us a little bit about your background and what we're going to talk about today.
4: Well, you had mentioned something about the 3,000-bed prison thing that is coming up, and also so forth. So I brought my ID, which is I am a certified religious assistant for the federal the Department of Corrections, the Maximum Security Unit, and also I'm a religious volunteer for the Flathead County. So I am into working with persons that's incarcerated and been doing that for years and years in my past history. So as the Islamic leader, that's where I started out in, and so I was also imam and all of that. So I've been basically leading in the social part of the Islamic community. Mm-hmm. So yes, and I, as a professional person, I work for myself. My business is Universal Process Server, so that's my business. So I have minister credentials, CDL, and I can do your what you call it, notary.
5: Notary.
4: That's good. But my basically concern, I have been writing about the issues of the violence in our community. I did a piece last year about the violence that we have in our community, and the youth violence and so forth, et cetera. And so I'm willing to share whatever you want about that. But you mentioned something about the prison system. I keep reminding people that most of us don't know that what the Constitution says about crime is simple. And what I mean by simple, that the Constitution tells us that if you are convicted of a crime, that's the only way that you can be given, we call it, incarcerated in voluntary servitude or incarceration, but with the conviction of a crime. And most of us play around with the idea that misdemeanors are not a crime. Okay, misdemeanors are a crime, and therefore they have the same consequences of incarceration as do a felony. The only difference in the misdemeanor is you have a weaker, you have a exemption where those who are charging you, they can excuse you or prosecute you.
5: Well, what do you when you start talking about expungement, you know, there are a lot of people thinking that if you were to get that conviction expunged, then you are actually clear. Is that true or not?
4: But if you done did your time, and that's the question that most people talk about, is that if you done did 10 years, then there's a possibility you can expunge. But the expunging is only and for the benefit of those who've already served time. And so, and the time limit, basically, a lot of time is our employment level and all of those things are negated, except unless you're a youth or something like that. But yes, there he is. And then that's also political because you have to go to the state, okay, and the governor and so forth, just like what Biden just did. The government has power to expunge your conviction, your criminal conviction. But that and the only basic benefit for that is that that amount allow you to get employment, okay? Whereas the objection for most people is that if you are convicted of a felony, a lot of times that will block you from employment, whether it's misdemeanor or not.
5: Well, now, sometimes they give, like, I think Biden did a pardon. What's the difference between, like, giving a pardon and the other word I can't remember?
4: Well, pardon is like forgiveness. Oh, yeah, expunging is just removing your record.
5: Okay. But you still can get out and pardon, and then can you vote or can you...
4: Right, that's what I'm saying. Pardon is a complete forgiveness for that particular conviction. But expungement is just moving it from your record.
5: I got you.
4: Okay.
5: Well, why do you think we have so many young African-American males in trouble? I was at a church just the other day, as a matter of fact, yesterday, and the pastor minister that said that he had a very strong message about it starts in the home. That if you teach your child the certain principles of life, that that child will grow up and have more responsibility and respect the law more so and have more character about himself. Do you think it starts in the home or is it the environment?
4: Everything starts from the mother and the father. Okay. And the question is the content of character. And the question for us in our community is that we have persons who have no character because they haven't been raised right. And grandma, remember we used us old folks know what raising is, right?
5: Whippings, belts, and switches, and belts,
4: all of that. And that kind of discipline is beneficial, because the book even tells us that we obey and honor our mother and father. But again, in the times when you don't have the presence of mother and father, and when you have a society that promotes this individualism, and a society that promotes immorality, and a society that denies people their moral consciousness. When I say deny people their moral consciousness, the parent has a responsibility to give that moral conscience, mm-hmm. okay? And this society has its ability to capitalize on our lack of moral society, okay? Mm-hmm. And therefore, that's where our children get in trouble, because then we are involved in fights and so forth and et cetera. And just like what we were talking about, the victimization of our children, mm-hmm. because victimization comes from what the adult do. Mm-hmm. Then the child is the product of that. Mm-hmm. And so it's the same thing as what we talk about, what public safety is. What public safety should begin with the prevention, okay? Mm-hmm. And prevention is a concept that does not allow you to participate in those things that that promote violence and so forth and et cetera. And so, for example, I just use my own personal son, for example. Back when he was going to elementary school, him and his brother, and so they was getting in their fights, boys were chasing them home. And so, well, the question was to me, as a man, right? You know, we've been fighting all year, I'm saying. But the question was, what do you do to defend yourself? Okay, you either do physically defend yourself, because that's your right to do, or you do what I call alternative, you know what I'm saying? And so the question came up. I told my wife, well, he's going to defend himself one way or the other. But he was liking judo, karate. He was liking these kind of the things. And I said, okay, well, what we'll do, okay, we'll teach him how to defend himself with judo, karate, or something like that. And that's what he took. My point of it is, there are many alternatives, okay? Most of us don't utilize anything other than the ghetto street alternative. Mm-hmm. And that's the difference. I'm just using my personal experience. Mm-hmm. That's the difference. And nobody mess with it anymore, what I'm saying. He became a black belt in judo. He defended himself. Well, the point is that all of us have the option as a parenting. Mm-hmm. And that's a parenting option. Okay?
5: Okay.
4: And so we won, because he become a black belt and all of that kind of stuff. He didn't have more fights, right?
5: Mm-hmm.
4: But the question is, that was an option. Many of our parents refuse, okay, to do anything other than, you know, tell them to fight back and all of that. Mm-hmm. And my point is, that's also a moral question, okay?
5: Mm-hmm.
4: What's the right thing to do?
5: Mm-hmm.
4: You know what I'm saying?
5: Mm-hmm. Well, now, you said something a few minutes ago, and I want you to think back with me. You talked about the Constitution,
4: mm-hmm.
5: and you talked about individuals,
4: mm-hmm.
5: okay, and you talked a little bit about capitalism.
4: Mm-hmm.
5: All right, when the Constitution was written, Alexander Hamilton was one of the mm-hmm. signers and writers, and he was the one who fought for the individual.
4: Right.
5: Okay, so we have a government that promotes individualism mm-hmm. through the Constitution as it is written,
4: mm-hmm.
5: that a man can come to America with nothing. Mm-hmm. Like Alexander Hamilton. I think he's on the $10 bill.
4: Mm-hmm.
5: And he also started the first bank in the United States.
4: Mm-hmm.
5: And he promoted that anybody could come here and pull themselves up, I think, by the straps of their boots
4: mm-hmm.
5: and become wealthy.
4: Mm-hmm.
5: So this individual thing is ingrained in the mm-hmm. American society, that a man mm-hmm. can become rich in America if you come here with nothing.
4: Yeah, but that's what I call non-social, the institution of life is not based upon individualism. just like the Native Americans. They didn't have no individualism. They had community, okay? Mm-hmm. And my great-great-grandfather was, I think, from the Cherokee tribe, right? Mm-hmm. Okay. They didn't own property. Mm-hmm. Cherokee Native American, they didn't own this piece of land and my tent is dope for, et cetera. It was a community life. Mm-hmm. So those who we're talking about, they're none but colonizers. Mm-hmm. They brought the European style of capitalism and the European style of socialism mm-hmm. to this society. Mm-hmm. And they used the Native Americans mm-hmm. as only a tool, just like they're doing in Gaza, so forth, et cetera. When they're trying to take the people off the land in which they have natively born on. So it is no different in the mentality of the European ideology. So the point of it is that our people, okay, are just a product, and the only reason that the African Americans survived this particular colonialism because they defunded us or dehumanized us, first of all, and then they gave us their language, their style, and their lifestyle. Native Americans, they had to eliminate them through the Trail of Tears in order for them to get off the land in which they had lived on all of their life. So your question is very important to understand it. The ideology is what caused most people to be in these social devastated society where we have no rights of property, right? Because that was the only difference between the Native Americans. Their land belonged to the tribe and not belong to, you know what I'm saying, the individuals, George Washington and all of them folks, right?
5: Right, right. Mm-hmm. Now, that tells me something else, what you just said. It seems and appears to me, but I want you, if I'm wrong, to mm-hmm. you know, tell me. But it seems that people of color all over the world mm-hmm. have suffered mm-hmm. of this colonialism mm-hmm. type capitalism mm-hmm. type structure that mm-hmm. we are being oppressed by a minority because the world is basically people of color, about, what, 70%?
4: Mm-hmm.
5: And the Caucasian race is only about 30%.
4: Mm-hmm. Well, we have three classes of humanity, Mongoloid, Caucasianoid, and Asian, group? Mongoloid, Caucasianoid, and there's one more. But the point of it is, those groups of humanity, and the only difference in their humanity is their place of origin. Okay, mm-hmm. Caucasian from the Europe, okay, and I forgot what the Chinese is, but Mongoloids mostly considered those of the African fit. But the point of it is, the reality of our humanity is oneness. We came from the one creation, and we all deny Adam. So now you're talking about Adam, was Adam black? The question is that color has nothing to do with our ethnicity. The colors that we have reflect the nation or the landscape. Because the Chinese, okay, is in the landscape that produced their color. The Europeans in the caves, they produced their color. The Africans in their area, that produced their color. That produced our curly hair. We talking about nappy hair. We're blessed with the curly hair because the curly hair is what survived us in the hotness of the jungle, right? Mm. And so our head sweat, and there was a radiator on top of our head. Caucasian thing. You're in the cold. Mm-hmm. Mm-hmm. You can't have no hair, mm-hmm. water in your hair, so it runs off the hair like a duck's back. Mm-hmm. I'm saying, mm-hmm. but I'm saying, when we look at our society, okay, the benefit of us being here in America is that you cannot destroy humanity just by your exploitation. Mm-hmm. And so we are survivors of that exploitation. Mm-hmm. And the same thing is that we're talking about this prison. That's an industrial complex, okay?
5: Mm-hmm.
4: Okay?
5: Mm-hmm.
4: That's a new plantation.
5: Mm-hmm.
4: And Huckabee's talking about putting in a new plantation, 3,000 beds, mm-hmm. okay? That's a new plantation.
5: Well, it seems to me, as we talk, it seems an excessive amount of money for 3,000 people.
4: Mm-hmm.
5: I mean, we're talking about, what, billions, millions?
4: But the point of it is, they got it. The point is, we in denial that they don't have the resources to do it. And therefore, if you capitalist, then therefore you do what you want with what you got. And that's the point that folks in Trump don't worry about Donald Trump. Donald Trump ain't worried about no money, because every time he do something, he capitalized on the weakness of the whole society. And so you get all of these people who come into him, okay, to give him what he already got. But he don't have to have no money, because he's selling his ideology.
5: Mm. Yeah, that can be very detrimental to some
4: right.
5: people.
4: Yeah.
5: Because you're being victimized and you don't even see it coming.
4: Right. Okay. And you don't know, and I just used to go back, because since you started this with Huckabee, the question was, when she came into office, Hutchinson knew that she was coming, right? He left $100 million, check the record, for prisons.
5: Hmm. So this
4: check
5: has
4: the
5: been,
4: record.
5: This has been
4: because
5: planned.
4: He had it, yeah, because he had it in his budget, excess. And he gave each police officer, each law enforcement officer, $5,000 apiece.
5: Hmm.
4: Okay.
5: Yeah, that's amazing.
4: Meaning, that's what I'm saying, is meaning that they have money, so you exploit the weakness of the society, but you also benefit from it because that's money. She producing jobs. If you got a $3,000 investment in jobs, how much you think, how many jobs you think they're going to make? I just found, look, you talking about the jobs, that. Her jobs were produced for the maximum security unit, a starting salary for $44,459.
5: Mm.
4: That's a jobs program.
5: That don't sound like a lot of money, $44,000.
4: Almost $50,000 just for holding people in the cell.
5: After you pay taxes out of it, I mean, you don't really have
4: to. How many of us Negroes walking around the street got a $50,000 job, okay?
5: Mm-hmm.
4: Walking, I'm saying the one that's going to be in there. Now, the $45,000 for the county jail,
5: mm-hmm.
4: okay?
5: Mm-hmm.
4: Now, brothers, if you need some jobs, mm-hmm. the jobs are already available.
5: Mm. Well,
4: you come on Brother Wayne's show. Hey, Brother Wayne, we got plenty of jobs.
5: Mm.
4: They advertisement. My point of it is the slave plantation style is producing jobs.
5: Okay. Well, let's get back to what we're talking about a little bit.
4: Mm-hmm.
5: We've made this point.
4: Yeah.
5: And your point is well taken, right? Let's get back to the schools. And I remember last time you talked about mm-hmm. the miseducation that's going on.
4: Mm-hmm.
5: Tell me a little bit your thoughts on that, the miseducation, because a child, if he's going to abate himself from criminal activity, he needs to have a good educational
4: mm-hmm.
5: background. And you need to establish that background before he gets to about the sixth grade.
4: Mm-hmm.
5: The principles of learning, math, English, and the tools that it's going to be necessary
4: mm-hmm.
5: to survive in our society.
4: Mm-hmm.
5: Where are we falling short in that time period?
4: What we focus as what I call academics, okay, we don't focus on those things what I call living skills, okay? Is wonderful. Academics give you credentials to live, but sometimes if you know what I call spoiled child syndrome, okay?
5: Hmm.
4: The spoiled child syndrome is simple. Is that those who have an excess usually don't require that children to be responsible. Now, I can use my own self every now and then as an example. Okay, my daddy didn't give me everything that I wanted when I wanted and so forth. And my grandmama, she raised me morally, and I tell people all the time, well, brother, you ain't no Christian, you just a liar, because I learned from her how to be Christ-like.
5: Mm-hmm. You see that? That's a powerful statement you just said. Mm-hmm. We are falling short in what we believe and how we believe and how we actually accept.
4: Yeah, practice that which,
5: practice,
4: you know what I'm saying?
5: What you preach and moral character within yourself.
4: Mm-hmm.
5: And do you think that comes from the majority culture, or is it inherent from majority influenced into us, or is it something that we have within ourselves?
4: Well, the moral conscience really come from ourselves, but if you don't have an environment that supports that, okay, and that's what the school's supposed to be doing. They're supposed to give you the academics to be able to carry out the characteristics. Now, the church, the mosque, and the synagogue give you the process. Okay, and so the being a woman of faith, and my grandfather, they went to church, and us men, we don't church as much as women, right?
5: Mm-hmm.
4: Okay, but the point of it is, if the man supports his wife, then that child, 9 out of 10, gonna be beneficiaries of that moral lifestyle.
5: Mm-hmm.
4: Okay? And the question is, most of the time we debating on the which way you pray and how many hoops and all of that. We debate on the language and stuff like that, but not the things that, when I say Christ like, those things that require you to, you know, to not smoke, not drink and all of that. But they contribute to our weakness, our social and moral weakness. And so that's where we are separated from the ritual of church, but the faith of your conscience.
5: Mm-hmm.
4: And that's what I believe I got from my grandma, the faith of the conscience, that is certain things you do.

0: Okay.
1: Mm-hmm. Well, just the other day at the church, the pastor said, and there were some things I had forgotten about that he mentioned about today's society, and like we're talking about past society. Mm-hmm. Past society, you would say your prayers before you went to bed.
0: Mm-hmm.
1: You would bless your food before mm-hmm. you eat. The family would come together periodically and pray together.
0: Mm-hmm.
1: We don't do that a lot now.
0: And because we've been capitalized on it. What I mean by capitalized, because the people now are interested in the pastor boy child. People are now more interested in pleasing the child rather than raising the child.
1: Hmm. Now, there's a certain group of people who have no moral standards whatsoever.
0: Now you're busting out the reality. But because the society does not promote that mentality. The society promote that, please that child, to feed that child what he want, when he want, you know, $50 shoes, when he ain't even gonna do nothing but tam up.
1: Mm-hmm.
0: Okay,
1: mm-hmm.
0: because you don't appreciate them.
1: Mm-hmm.
0: I'm saying is our moral options are not going away, but they're not the focus of our community.
1: Well, it seems like there's no work ethics nowadays.
0: Mm-hmm.
1: I was coming up in a time when I had to work. My dad, mm-hmm. I want money or whatever, and he would say, go out to the garden and sell some of this, or mm-hmm. go cut a yard. He would give me incentives on ways on how to go make some money.
0: Yeah,
1: and those principles stay with me today.
0: Okay,
1: but I learned them when I was 8, 9, 10 years old.
0: See, you just bust me out. Because that's what I said about my daddy, okay?
1: Right.
0: My daddy didn't give me, okay, this 4 or 5 symptom. He encouraged me that if you want that extra whatever it is, okay, and so I went to work and got me a little job because I, you know, and then what I'm saying is, God bless us sometime, we see in a society the capitalism is not always benefit for the people who get it, okay?
1: This one is a top. At the bottom, you exploit it.
0: Yeah. They misuse the privilege of having the money rather than requiring the child to do something, change the toilet seat or something, do something in order to have an incentive.
1: Mm.
0: And I'm seeing that same with our faith, that in order to make sure that our children have some line of faith, you have to give them an incentive.
1: Mm-hmm.
0: And what you just said is that there's no incentive today because everything is promoted, the capitalism promoted. Just like what I'm saying about the business people, the promotion of business is you capitalize on the weakest of the weak.
1: Hmm. Yeah, that is true, and I do believe that. But here's something else I want to ask you, a man of faith. Why is it, in your opinion,
0: mm-hmm.
1: that we have so much hate in certain segments of our society
0: mm-hmm.
1: that wants to kill.
0: Mm-hmm.
1: I mean, it used to be you'd have a fight, and you have a fight, and you don't like each other.
0: We can did that.
1: And then, you know, a couple of days later, you're back playing together.
0: Yeah.
1: But now it's taken way more serious.
0: Mm-hmm.
1: And killing is rampant, particularly in America, and we're hating each other. And I don't understand, a lot of them don't even really understand why they're hating each other when a lot of their problems are not being caused by the people that they're killing.
0: Right. Well, then I would take the example of terrorism, terrorists.
1: Mm. I'm listening.
0: The question is, you make an enemy. As somebody was telling me, love your enemy. Ain't nobody qualified to be my enemy. Because I don't give them that privilege.
1: Mm.
0: When you call yourself, your wife, and all of these MFBs, MF, and N's, and all of that, that's hate. Why? Because in times when he's cool, okay, like the girl told me, it's complimentary. The girl told me that in middle school. And I was asking why they were calling each other the N-word, right?
1: Mm.
0: Okay. And she said, oh, it's a term of compliment.

0: See, because what happened is that once you decide you hating something, whatever it is, however it configuration, okay, you will kill it. And that's what I'm saying about society. We produce names, words, and all of that. There's no way that the world would accept Israel killing all of these Palestinian people if they didn't have terrorism as a legitimate, okay, term to justify their killing.
1: Now, I need to talk about this now. As you know, how the Holocaust in Nazi Germany, Adolf Hitler killed millions of them, and how could they manifest that hate toward them, Palestinians, that was exemplified from the Nazi Germany onto them? I mean, I am really confused.
0: And the real point of it is that the enemy is self-imposed. Okay, because all human beings have that tendency. Because if you remember Ireland, the Christians and the Catholics, okay, the Protestant and the Catholic killed each other for years in Arab countries, the Sunnis and the Shiites killed each other. Okay, and the same thing happened when they run the Europeans out of Haiti. Who they killing? The Europeans gone. They succeeded.
1: Even the holy wars were
0: they succeeded the in getting wars. The Europeans out. How come Haiti they ain't in peace?
1: So what you're saying then, if I'm wrong, you know, let me know, but hate is being masked behind religion? Is that what you're saying?
0: No, by inhumanity. Once all you have to do is give that person that make that person your enemy.
1: And you can kill him.
0: Yeah.
1: With no remorse.
0: Right.
1: It's amazing.
0: Yeah.
1: It's amazing.
0: Yeah, because again, what you love is what I was saying earlier about we spoil the love. But the same thing, same dynamic, is what I call a more conscious. And your conscious have no, once your conscious be desensitized to the humanity of that person. Because the Europeans could not enslave us in good conscience until they said, well, the Constitution said they want 1/8 of a human being.
1: But it was written by man.
0: That's what I'm saying.
1: Man wrote that.
0: But I'm saying
1: that doesn't make it true.
0: What I'm saying, in order for him to justify for his religious ideology, okay, we had to be less than human beings.
1: Well, I understand that, but that doesn't make it true. And it's deception.
0: Truth is not in the reality of hate. Okay? Truth cannot be compared to hate because they can tell the truth that this is a human being, but they had to do what? And all of us have to take 1 degree off.
1: Deception.
0: Yeah. He had to find some way to make that less, okay, in all his logic. And that's what the devil do. The devil make us believe something even based on the truth in order to do their manifest their behavior. Okay.
1: Well, I mean, like, if you can't think for yourself,
0: right,
1: you are in real trouble.
0: Right.
1: If you believe everything that a person tells you,
0: right,
1: and even if they write it in a book or newspaper or the Constitution of the United States,
0: right,
1: you are going to have a serious problem in life,
0: right,
1: because you don't know reality.
0: And the master of us has been miseducated, like you used the term earlier. How in the world do you think that we Bible scholars, so forth and et cetera, when we were denied 100, 200 years from reading or writing, we were denied our name, we were denied our ethnic culture, and all of a sudden now, okay, you like King James Version, and right there tells you the problem. King James Version, you don't have original covers of anything. So all of us who call ourselves Bible scholars have King James as the author of our faith.
1: Okay, well, let's talk about this. Before slavery, Luther and the Reformation.

0: Reformation, is it Reformation? Mm-hmm. They were tricky. The Roman Church were
1: right
0: doing the same thing. They were telling people they only had a few group of clergy that really understood the Bible.
1: Right.
0: And these guys would go out and tell before Luther and would tell them what the Bible said. Mm-hmm. If you give me money, then your child will be healed.
1: Mm-hmm.
0: But it was like, what
1: they doing that today? You know it's on TV, man. You know it's on TV. That good woman, that good man, standing up there, African American, and they use us for also whatever reason they use them. But they don't see many Caucasians do that. But they tell, oh yes, I got a job, okay, and so forth, sir. But that's not the real issue. The real issue, sir, is they hurt their spirituality. Because you deny the truth of your spirituality, you don't have to call on that Caucasian man. You don't have to call on Jesus. You go to your higher power. Your higher power is from within. It's not from without. I'm saying, and that's what you're talking about. The real deceiver, okay, deny us access to the intellectual and moral of theology, which all of will free all of us. And what I'm saying, we come in this world free of that. Whatever society come, that's what produced that secular dependence on something outside of us. Because the first thing that Moses, commandment that Moses got, he said, thou shalt not have no images or likeness, worship anything of likeness of anything in the heavens or the earth. The first commandment, okay? Now, if that's the first commandment from Moses, Moses was the liberator of the Egyptians and the Israelites, how is it that we got all of these things that we worship now?
0: Mm-hmm. What are your thoughts about people are born with a diseased mind from birth?
1: No. That's a physical defect, okay? There's no diseased mind. That's a physical. In other words, every creature, because of what comes into their nature or the DNA, something like that.
0: Then, genetics.
1: Yeah. That's they have no power over that. You know what I'm saying.
0: But you do believe it can happen.
1: Well, it do happen. The point of it is that's what you call it, something beyond their control, and I have no way to understand that. But I do know that the impaired people, we have a responsibility to not treat them as different. We have a responsibility, just like humanity, we have a responsibility to prevent what we're talking about, forced crime and violence in our community. So my point of view is, in that respect, that when we talk about leadership, whether it be the mayor or anything else, if we're not putting things in place to prevent these kind of iniquities in the society, because those 3,000 beds are designed for people coming out of Placer County, so forth and et cetera. So all I'm saying is, our spiritual talk here is, that's where our prevention begins, in making sure that you have things in place to stop and allow the violence and things. And that's the responsibility first. Once government, once you enter the system as a human being, government has a role, okay? And when government has a role, then the role can be exploited, and I'm appalled, to just like you appalled, why would the president going out give Israel those billions of dollars and more stuff to kill? Because he had no moral conscience. And what I mean, moral conscience? Because he is part of the Zionist mentality. Okay. Now, the Zionist mentality means that he believes in their ideology, not that he's a Zionist per se. Okay, just like people say, well, I'm a Christian. Okay, now, everybody know that you have 55 different denominations, right?
0: Mm.
1: So what qualifies you to be Christ-like? Okay, because the people who read this part of the Bible, they say they Christ-like, these people. But then the question is, on the day of judgment, for my opinion is you're not going to be based upon that label, Baptist, Pentecostal, Methodist, you're going to be based upon your moral content.
0: Mm.
1: Well, moral character.
0: Moral character, diseased mind. J. Paul Getty said that he never gets enough money.
1: Mm-hmm.
0: Is that not a diseased mind when a person tells you, no matter how many billions they have, he's dead now. He was the wealthiest man in the world at one time.
1: Mm-hmm.
0: But he never got enough money.
1: Never got what?
0: Enough money.
1: Right.
0: But isn't that a character issue?
1: That's an addiction. That's addiction, just like alcohol, just like food, just like so forth, et cetera. That's an addiction.
0: No. Moral character.
1: Addiction, what I'm saying is, if the love of anything other than your higher power is an addiction, because you would do anything to get that, you will sacrifice anything to get that, to maintain that lifestyle, whatever that lifestyle is, okay? And so that's an addiction. I don't care what it is, because your appetite is what more creates that, okay? And all I'm saying is, Donald Trump has got an addiction.
0: For money.
1: Himself.
0: Money and power.
1: No.
0: It's not money and power. What is it?
1: It's himself. Because he got to have these things, okay? But these things don't make him. But when you love these things, you will do whatever you have to do.
0: Would you lie?
1: To maintain.
0: Will you lie?
1: Huh?
0: Will you lie?
1: You lie, kill, or anything. You'll kill anything. Yeah.
0: That's a powerful statement you just said.
1: You lie, you kill, yeah. Okay, I mean, what I'm saying, use the Pharaoh as an example. What did Pharaohs have to lose? And they treat all the slaves the same. They ain't have nothing to lose. All I'm saying is, Huckabee, she ain't got nothing to lose. She treat all the slaves the same, okay? You slaves come here, her daddy got a prison budget when he was in 1998, okay? He voted for to build prisons, so forth. So she just followed the same methodology of her father, okay?
0: Mm.
1: And so the 600 bed that's on here, okay? Let me just read it. What I wrote. Okay, and this is from Capitol Hill. I mean, Capitol Hill. What is Capitol Hill? That's up there on the hill.
0: Mm-hmm.
1: Capitol Hill was a prison. That's where it began. The state house where it is now. The old original one is down on 7th Street. Mm-hmm. Okay, that was the original Capitol, mm-hmm. and they built that one from convict labor.
0: Mm-hmm.
1: And it said labor of learns. Those labors include a number of inmates from the state penitentiary who have been located in the same grounds. Inmate labor has been the foundation of the Capitol Project works and since the 1899. And those obtained their mineral as 200 inmates with labor on the house of the governors, which is Arkansas Capitol right now. Make Arkansas white again. That's Trump. In the Huckabee family tradition, daughter needs 650 beds for the convicts in snow white uniforms, just inmates to carry out on the Capitol grounds and its surroundings in 2024. These slave labors paid for by our taxes. Never mind that Arkansas already has one of the highest number of incarceration rates in the United States, imprisoning more than 3 550 people per 100,000. Mm-hmm. And the residents, and the national rate is 307 per 100,000. And this is jobs for white people.
0: Mm-hmm. All right, well, let's get back to, we know the history, we know, but how we as a society, okay, what can we do to combat and, like, tell the young people out there that there's a hotel being built for them in the future?
1: Mm-hmm.
0: What can we do to discourage our youth from saying that and telling them that we need to stop this abuse, this type of behavior, because it's not good for you, it's not good for society? What can we do to do this?
1: Well, first of all, we have to again make sure our moral character is in order, okay?
0: Now, we have government's moral character, because we know it's questionable.
1: Well, it begins with the individual, because if you don't take the best of your moral character outside your door, okay, nobody benefit from it. So you're just a spokesperson right now. You got an audience where you can display and exemplify that moral character. So that's, you know what I'm saying, you're already blessed, okay, to have a venue. To do that, the question is to be able to morph to expand that as much as you can, but also invite individuals who can give a what I call an example, and also be able to what I call deliver a knowledgeable understanding of this is how you can do, this is how you can practice, okay, certain things. Just like I used the example of the judo and karate, okay? Hmm. Well, you know, as men like to fight to learn self-defense. Judo, karate, that's free. I mean, you might have to pay for it, but one of it is, that's an option to violence, because we gonna do what us boys do.
0: Well,
1: right?
0: Okay, well, let's talk about back to the education.
1: Okay.
0: I understand
1: education.
0: What you're saying, but you need to be able to survive in
1: right.
0: our society.
1: Mm-hmm.
0: And you need certain skills.
1: Mm-hmm.
0: If you can't read and write,
1: mm-hmm.
0: it's going to be hard for me for you to convince me that you're going to become a millionaire.
1: Mm-hmm.
0: There's certain skills of social skills as well,
1: mm-hmm.
0: that you need to bring to the table, that you know how to relate to other
1: mm-hmm.
0: people, all people basically,
1: mm-hmm.
0: so that will help them and help you as well. This
1: mm-hmm.
0: individualism sometimes is, to me, as for a minority race, it won't work because
1: mm-hmm.
0: you don't have the numbers. So you have to work in a group. Like most tribal Indians and
1: right.
0: other people of color come out of tribes, and they work together to accomplish a goal. But individualism, and you're a minority, is just not going to work.
1: So well, see, the question is that God sends the prophets, the leaders, they come as individual. The question is, they call the masses.
0: Okay.
1: There's a time when the masses have to be called, and we don't choose that. That comes from what I call the word, from the individual that are given that task. But the point of it is that I agree with you. The collective body is always a good mechanism, but I can use, I know a personal example. I was talking about education. This person, when he was supposed to be going to high school, told his daddy, okay, they can't teach me nothing. And so go back to the point of your discipline. His daddy didn't let him get a high school education. Okay?
0: Mm-hmm.
1: Okay? So then another question then, what happened? You said, well, how is that relevant? The question is relevant because when he got grow up, so far and et cetera, what did he do? His daughter, 26 years old, she ain't got a high school education. Okay? So what I'm saying, like you said, the character comes when we have the ability to people of character to not follow just a tradition of what, you know, your child can do whatever they want to do. Because, again, the consequences of that, she ain't got no high school education. She going to jail and all of that kind of stuff. And they say, like, and, you know, what are you doing? Okay, he paying for that. But she role modeling his behavior. Mm-hmm. And so, yes, I agree. The question is, how do we pull, like you said here, pull people together that have the same

0: agenda and help them to give those who like her. She needed some help. And nobody would help her because he wouldn't let her get no driver's license open. What does that mean? It means he's dependent on him.
1: So in other words, we're in some cases as a race, we're dependent on the majority culture.
0: Yeah.
1: Because you only have the rights that they allow you to.
0: Yeah. Mm-hmm.
1: And privileges.
0: Yeah. And so some
1: through
0: people,
1: their law.
0: And some people refuse, okay, to do that. Mm-hmm. Mm-hmm. And if you do that to your own child, you know, a lot of people, okay, are not as intelligent as she, and that's the difference when you're talking about God bless us with it. God don't deny us nothing. What happened is many times we abuse our own intellect, our own talents, our own skills.
1: Now, what do you mean by that? You abuse your own skills or taking advantage of other people?
0: Yeah, because you tell your daddy you say can't teach you nothing.
1: Okay, and you didn't mean to believe that.
0: Had good memory, so forth, and et cetera. So, yes, you know, he is still competent and doing everything his daddy did. But the point of view is that he only accept, you know, for a child, accept only what they want to do, when they want to do, and how they want to do it. That's what I call the spoiled child system all the time. Mm-hmm. Many of us, our children, they're not disqualified because they immorality. They don't know how to give no skills because you just bust me and our daddies out, right?
1: Mm-hmm.
0: We didn't necessarily like how they did it.
1: But then
0: in the meantime...
1: You had to work.
0: Yeah. And then you come out.
1: You learned to appreciate what you had.
0: No.
1: You didn't tear it up.
0: That's right.
1: Because you had to work for it.
0: Right. And so that's what I'm saying. That's a skill that's passed on, but it's also a skill on the moral level because he was a good person. Okay, he didn't drink and drug and all of that, but he didn't play around. You know, you're not just going to get something for nothing.
1: Hmm. Okay. Where do you see the society in the future headed 10, 15, 20 years from now? I mean, what road are we going down? What path are we going down?
0: Well, is the
1: it
0: blessing
1: a path
0: is,
1: of destruction, or you see a recovery somewhere down the line?
0: The blessing is that we got to have some change. How that change, where we get a Gandhi, a Martin, a Malcolm, leadership sometime has to come in individual calling, because just like the calling for Donald Trump, I said, this is my opinion, I said the moral majority did not stand up.
1: Then why is it?
0: Okay, the moral majority.
1: Why would not the moral majority stand up?
0: Because the politics, the capitalism, the lies they told them that you got to have a job, you ain't got no job, so forth and so on. How in the world you going to tell the people in Arkansas they can't get no job? And how you can tell us brothers and so forth and so on, our children, you go down there and get a misdemeanor, don't pay your traffic ticket, how you teach you can't get no job because you messed up? Because you know what I'm saying, you got a misdemeanor. And so many of our young people are talking about we can't get, that's a lie, okay? Because many of them are doing their stupid stuff just like you talked about earlier, right? You said, okay? Mm. You don't do those misdemeanors, those small things, okay? Because they will have your record, and then until you get expunged, okay, you can't do nothing. They won't hire you to do nothing. You know, simple stuff that you qualified to do. And the other thing coming out of the prison, you have to remember, they don't give you, you 10 years in the laundry, 10 years in the kitchen, 10 years in the field. They don't give you a certificate of accomplishment.
1: You don't get a certificate for that.
0: They owe you that, man. You got skills, man. Making those purses of things out of leather, all of that up in there. Okay, you don't get nothing.
1: And so you're just as bad off when you went in as you come out.
0: Right.
1: You're just as bad off.
0: Mm-hmm. And so you're blessed. Maybe somebody recognized that your skill, and they'll give you a job.
1: How many minutes we have left? We have 1 minute. All right, well, if people want to get in contact with you, give your information. You're an activist, and you're working, and you're trying to help. This is a life work, because I've been knowing you for a while. And how can they, do you have some type of group that can come in, that you meet with to mentor or to explain these principles? Because there are a lot of things that we could have talked about. But we kind of honed in on criminal justice system. And the inequities within that system, but I want you to come back and give your information.
0: But I wanted to talk about the statistics for the Arkansas crime, because let me just close out with this: the mayor talked about 23% in reduction in the crime, violent crime. Yes, there was 23. That was not over a 4-year period. That was for the year of 24. Period. And the crime that the chief talked about was 13%, 24 killed, age of 22. All of those, 22 of them victims were African-American children. So that's who's down. The other homicide rates are down for our children. 7 African-American females, 3 Caucasians out of the 22. That's pathetic, yeah. So thank you for your time, brother. Y'all have a blessed day. God's peace and blessing be upon you. I'm Johnny Lim Hassan, and I have a Facebook page, email, Johnny Hassan, small caps, 12, at gmail.com. Or phone number, 501-690-5383. Peace and blessing be upon you. Assalamu alaikum.
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This is the official tapes Grateful Dead radio program, where we get into the official releases from the Grateful Dead's vault and also breaking some rules. Not necessarily a Grateful Dead release, but that is the Grateful Dead's Jerry Garcia. And it also features Billy Kreutzmann on drums, another member of the Grateful Dead. Martin Fierro on saxophone, Merle Saunders on keyboards, John Kahn on electric bass. And we are going to be getting into some more Jerry Garcia and Merle Saunders a little bit later here on the official tapes. But It's Too Late, recorded August 11th, 1974 at the Keystone in Berkeley. Originally released in 2017. That's where you can find the official release of Pure Jerry Volume 4, as some of the material on that release was mislabeled. I mean, the actual release of the title was Pure Jerry, Keystone Berkeley, September 1, 1974. But some of it was mislabeled. For instance, It's Too Late was actually recorded on August 11th, 1974. And the latest release out of the Jerry Garcia vault still has some issues. Talking about Garcia Live Volume 22. It's a show from September 71, Jerry Garcia and Merle Saunders. And it's actually missing the track The Night They Drove Old Dixie Down. We got more details, and we are going to get into what is the music that is released on Garcia Live Volume 22 coming up here on the official tapes. We're also going to get into the latest release out of the Grateful Dead's vault, talking about Dave's Picks Volume 58. But let's go back to Garcia Live Volume 21. This is the Jerry Garcia Band, same venue, the Keystone, Berkeley, recorded February 13th, 1976. This is the official tapes.

The Official Tapes with Corey. He doesn't only listen to the Grateful Dead. Sometimes he plays the Jerry Garcia Band.

0: This is the Official Tapes, Grateful Dead radio program, where we explore the official releases from the Grateful Dead's vault. And that is the Grateful Dead's Jerry Garcia doing a side project along with Merle Saunders, recorded July 5th, 1973. That was in the first set at the Lion's Share, San Anselmo, California. Something you can find on Garcia Live Volume 6. And coming up here on the Official Tapes, we're going to get into Garcia Live Volume 22. That is the latest release out of the Jerry Garcia vault. These Garcia Live and Jerry Garcia Merle Saunders releases, really a time capsule that captures a special moment in the career of Jerry Garcia, an unselfish, adventure and discovery that you could say. It was shared at the time with only a few fans at the local watering holes. The Lion's Share total capacity was about 150 people. Garcia came from the folk music world. He never played in any dance bands and never really learned any standards. So when Merle Saunders stepped in and became friends with Jerry Garcia, Merle Saunders was sort of his guide into the world of jazz and bebop. Every night in the clubs with him was sort of a postgraduate seminar for Jerry Garcia. That performance that took place on 7/5/73. The members of the band were included Jerry Garcia on guitar, Bill Vett on drums, John Kahn on bass, and Merle Saunders on keyboards. Before that, we heard Mission in the Rain, recorded February 13th, 1976, something from Garcia Live Volume 21. That was mainly the Jerry Garcia band, and that lineup included Jerry Garcia on guitar, Donna Jean Godshow from the Grateful Dead on vocals, John Kahn on bass, Keith Godshow from the Grateful Dead on keyboards, and Ron Tutt on drums. We heard Mission in the Rain and the first set of February 13th, 1976 at the Keystone. That first set had a diverse mix of Garcia and Robert Hunter originals. We also kicked things off here on the Official Tapes with It's Too Late, recorded August 11th, 1974 at the Keystone. That was Jerry Garcia and Merle Saunders, found on Pure Jerry Volume 4, a release that came out in 2017. Coming up here on the Official Tapes, not only are we going to get into Garcia Live Volume 22, the latest release out of the Grateful Dead's vault. And this member, one of the members of this particular band includes Tom Fogerty, John Fogerty's brother, who was in Creedence Clearwater Revival. Tom Foger decided to skip out of CCR and join the circus. And by joining the circus, really meaning joining Jerry Garcia and Merle Saunders. So we're going to hear Tom Fogerty on rhythm guitar along with Jerry Garcia and Merle Saunders coming up here on the Official Tapes. But we're also going to hear something from the latest release out of the Grateful Dead's vault, Dave's Picks Volume 58. So we are going to hear some Grateful Dead next here on a radio program that specializes in the official releases from the Grateful Dead's vault.
1: Can you pass the acid test? You're listening to

Not bad for a Saturday night at the Lion's Share San Anselmo, 1971. That is the latest release out of the Jerry Garcia vault, recorded September 25th, 1971 at the Lion's Share. 20 minutes of winding instrumental explorations of the Saunders original Man-Child into a lengthy examination of the great American standard Summertime, a song entirely foreign to the Grateful Dead repertoire, but Jerry Garcia getting to experiment a little bit. One of the great joys that he had, along with the audience and other band members, with Jerry Garcia and Merle Saunders. Merle, a Man-Child going into Summertime from Garcia Live, Volume 22. At that performance, it was Jerry Garcia on guitar, also another Grateful Dead member, Billy Kreutzmann on drums, John Kahn on bass, Merle Saunders on keyboards, and Tom Fogerty on rhythm guitar. Tom Fogerty started showing up in May of 71 on rhythm guitar, just 3 months after quitting Creedence Clearwater Revival, one of the most popular American rock bands in the world at that time. Fogerty, he came out of a strictly disciplined, close-knit musical environment, almost the polar opposite of the free-willing Garcia Saunders outfit. Under the direction of his brother, John Fogerty, Tom learned his guitar parts. His brother wrote and rehearsed the songs for the band's last album daily for weeks before going into the studio. John Fogerty didn't even tell the other band members the names of the songs or the lyrics. They just concentrated exclusively on honing precise scientific rhythm tracks for the studio. So frustrated with John's creative control of the band, Tom Fogerty decided to split and get kind of far out there and joined the circus with the Jerry Garcia and Merle Saunders band. And when Tom Fogerty joined, he hadn't played in rooms so small, such as the Lion's Share. He hadn't played in rooms that small since the days of Creedence before they were playing songs like Proud Mary. This is The Official Tapes. It's Grateful Dead radio program where we explore the official releases from the Grateful Dead's vault. 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When we get an official release out of the vault, either whether it's Grateful Dead's Jerry Garcia's vault or the Grateful Dead's vault, we'd be sure to get it on the radio airwaves for you. 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
2: 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Welcome back to the Strong Towns podcast. For decades, we've been living under an unspoken grand bargain when it comes to housing. It's an arrangement that most of us don't think about explicitly, but it shapes nearly every conversation we have about growth, about change, about affordability in our cities and our towns. The current grand bargain is really simple. It goes like this. No neighborhood needs to change. All neighborhoods can stay in their current form. But in exchange for that, one or two neighborhoods, and generally those that are a little more marginal, let's say a little underrepresented, those neighborhoods are going to experience radical transformation. Let me say that again. No neighborhood needs to change. All neighborhoods can stay as they are. We're not going to make your single-family home neighborhood become a neighborhood of duplexes or triplexes. We're not going to impose apartment buildings on you or any other style of development. All of your neighborhoods can stay the same, so long as we all agree that that neighborhood over there, that one we don't necessarily think too highly of, the one where the people don't really show up at the council meetings, that neighborhood over there, that one where we've kind of let it go bad, that neighborhood is going to be radically transformed. In fact, that neighborhood will be unrecognizable within just a few years. What this means in practice is that most of the neighborhoods in our cities are locked in regulatory amber. The people there fiercely resistant to any change at all. While a select few in a select few places that we all kind of, you know, begrudgingly agree on, those neighborhoods are subjected to sudden, large-scale redevelopment. Redevelopment that reshapes the entire character of that neighborhood overnight. This is an all-or-nothing approach, right? And let me just say, this approach works for almost no one. This is an arrangement that wasn't imposed on us. It wasn't something we bought into. It kind of emerged. It's kind of an expedient trade-off that emerged out of the post-war development pattern. When we look at the post-war development pattern, we see this shift from what was pre-Great Depression, this incremental development pattern that we talk about here at Strong Towns, neighborhoods growing incrementally up, incrementally out, maturing in place, thickening up over time, to a development approach, granted, based on creating lots and lots of growth, turning our cities into machines of growth, allowing us to stay, in a sense, out of the Great Depression, or at least that was the goal. Let's not slide back into another Great Depression. Let's grow, grow, grow, grow, grow. Let's create a system where cities become the machines of growth. That development pattern after World War II was designed on building neighborhoods all at once, building them to a finished state, and then in cookie cutter like fashion, moving on to the next one and the next one and the next one. Today, we are often offended by the aesthetics of the suburbs. Some people are. Some people embrace it. Some people think it's great. Some people are offended by the aesthetics of the suburbs. They'll say, well, it's just cookie cutter development, not recognizing that cookie cutter is a feature, not a flaw. The idea was, how do we create a system, a regulatory system, a financial system, a cultural system, intertwined with each other that would grow. The marketing brochure of this system is that all neighborhoods are built to a finished state, and thereafter they do not change. World without end, right? This doesn't happen. This bargain that no neighborhood would change, right? Except for the one that's gotten really, really bad that we're ready to do away with. That might have seemed like an expedient trade-off. When we look at static neighborhoods, we recognize that they are, in a sense, dead places, right? Every new development that goes in is brand new. It looks good. It everything is right. The streets look good, and the sidewalks look good, and the siding looks good, and the yards look nice because it's all built brand new to a finished state. But like all things, living and non-living, over time, they start to experience entropy, right? They start to experience this falling apart. You build a subdivision of four homes or 40 homes or 400 homes all at once. 25 years later, all of their roofs will need to be replaced at the same time. All of the siding will go bad at the same time. All the sidewalks will fall apart at the same time. So it's not that the neighborhoods don't change. It's not like they're static. They are, in a sense, declining without the ability to adapt to that, without the ability to change and evolve. The cost keeps increasing. The taxes do not keep up with those costs. That lack of an incremental adaptation means that these neighborhoods are not only becoming increasingly unproductive financially, they're more expensive to maintain, and they are growing day by day by day more and more fragile. So among this sea of decline, what we tend to do in order to keep that illusion of the marketing brochure, right? Your neighborhood doesn't have to change. Your neighborhood of single family homes never has to be anything else. Your neighborhood of whatever, it doesn't have to change. In order to keep that, what we do is we look around and we pick out a neighborhood for transformation. We choose that neighborhood largely because we go through and we create rationales and reasons, right? Oh, it's within walking distance of a transit stop that we built, or, oh, it's along the highway, or those homes are already in decline, or, you know, go on and on and on. What we generally see is that these are neighborhoods that are largely disenfranchised. They're places that have been left behind. They are the most declined of the declining neighborhoods. When chosen, these neighborhoods undergo this kind of shock therapy, right? All of a sudden now, the costs, they're skyrocket. There's displacement widespread. There's a sense of loss for the residents that are there, right? It's funny because I've visited so many of these neighborhoods, and I've heard the stories of so many people there. And it's remarkable to me because the reaction is, we would rather have decline than this radical transformation. In kind of human ecology terms, we would rather starve to death than be forced to eat, a banquet 10 times more than what we can consume. Like, and neither of these are good options, right? But this is the option that we're often presented with. The neighborhoods that are chosen for this radical transformation receive this cycle of disinvestment, right? But everybody knows that they are now prey for the predator, right? The financial predator that has marked their neighborhood. And knowing that, you get this kind of effect that starts to settle in. Why would I paint my house? It's just going to be a scrape off anyway. Why would I mow my yard? Why would I plant flowers? Why would I do anything to take care of my place? Any amount of money I put in is not going to be recouped. The value of my property now is to be aggregated with other properties so that we can get a big 5-over-1 complex here, or a big apartment building here, or some like radical transformation. And so these neighborhoods become, in a sense, the playgrounds for land speculators and slumlords. If the future value of the home is as a scrape-off, why care about that home at all? This grand bargain that we've evolved into or has emerged out of the dysfunction of the suburban experiment, this grand bargain has in it kind of the seeds of just like deep cultural dysfunction. We tend to have it should happen or not, but where it should happen. And the subtext of that conversation is, of course, anywhere but near me. We've developed the term NIMBY, the not in my backyard, to describe people who are, you know, against change. And the avatar that many have is, you know, the NIMBY as like the old stodgy person, maybe a bit racist, maybe a bit hateful, who just, you know, get off my yard. I don't want anything to change. I want my neighborhood to stay the same. And we vilify these people, I think, in a way that actually sells that human part of it very short. When neighborhood change looks like radical transformation, we, in a sense, breed our own NIMBYs, because very few people want their neighborhood to be radically transformed. Think of the place that you grew up in. Think of the place, you know, hopefully you have fond memories of playing with friends and being in a park and, you know, doing delightful things with other people. I hope those are your memories. If not, imagine people who do have those memories of a place, being with their parents, being with their grandparents. Maybe it's raising kids. Whatever it is in that place, those memories are tied up in that place, the kind of character and culture that it has. That character and culture needs to change, yes. But just as in your human body doesn't go from the infant phase to the adult phase overnight. We go through adolescence. We go through preteen years. We go through teenage years. We go through, you know, the late teens into early adulthood. These are all transformations that take place at kind of the scale of our ability to grasp them. The idea that you would go home to your neighborhood after being away from 5 years or 10 years or longer, and it would be completely unrecognizable, there's a natural human reaction to that, right? This shocking development pattern, this idea that all of these neighborhoods would stay locked in place, but this one over here, that's where all the growth is going to go. Whether that neighborhood is out on the distant edge in the cornfield, or whether it is the poorest neighborhood, you know, near the urban center, these are transformations that most humans are just not going to welcome, whether we shame them into wanting them or not. The fact that these are often done on the backs of the poor, the backs of those with like the least amount of political clout, and done under the guise of like, this will be good for you, is also one of those things that when you step back and think about it, step back and look at it, when you actually experience the way people live through this, it is also kind of deeply disturbing.

0: At Strong Towns, we have long called for a new grand bargain. And I want to renew that call today on this podcast. A new grand bargain has to acknowledge the reality that cities are living, breathing systems. Systems that must evolve and adapt over time. And so this new grand bargain is equally as simple as the old grand bargain, but it's far more viable. Here it is. Every neighborhood needs to experience a bit of change. They all need to evolve and mature. But no neighborhood should experience radical change. At its core, this is a new paradigm that recognizes that change is inevitable, that it's healthy, that we can accommodate others, accommodate growth, accommodate new housing, accommodate things that make our lives better. We can do that everywhere, and we can do it incrementally. In a city where every neighborhood is not just allowed, but actually expected to change over time, the pressure to radically transform any one area starts to dissipate. We don't need those massive transformations in a handful of areas if we're allowed to add backyard cottages and duplexes and have other housing types emerge gradually throughout our neighborhoods. Incremental change is the foundation of a strong and locally responsive housing market. We lament today that housing prices are insane, and they are insane. Every place that I go to, and I have traveled, I have been in every state in the United States. I've given a talk, a Strong Towns talk. I have been to every single one. I've traveled all over this country. And I have to tell you, for years, for a decade, people have said everywhere I go, housing prices are insane. Housing prices are out of control. Housing prices are not keeping up. And everybody has their own local story about why things are so different where they are, why things are so unique where they are. I'm in Florida, and they're saying, well, there's all these people moving to Florida. And I'm in California, and everyone's saying, well, everybody's moving to California. And then I go up to Oregon, and they say, well, the Californians are moving here. And then you go to Montana, and they say, well, everybody from the West Coast is moving here. And then you go to Detroit, and they'll say, well, all these outside speculators are buying them. It is, everybody has a story. Everybody has also the same outcome.
1: 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The roads are falling apart. Budgets are stretched thin. Downtowns that once felt alive are struggling. What's going on? And more importantly, what can we do about it? 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We're calling it the Places That Work Tour. 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
0: This is not a local story. This is a national story. It's a national story driven by the housing economics of our financial system and the way we have chosen to make it easier for more people to consistently, decade after decade after decade, spend more money on housing than they otherwise would. Allowing incremental change is a foundation of a strong and locally responsive housing market. And by locally responsive, I mean a market that actually reflects local supply and demand dynamics. If people can't afford to pay that for a house, the market needs to respond dynamically at a local level to make that happen. This kind of market response allows for a natural evolution of a neighborhood and continuous improvement and maturing. Instead of waiting for outside developers to swoop in with large-scale projects that displace residents and overwhelm local infrastructure that needs all kinds of tax subsidies and different kind of incentives to make it happen, an incremental approach allows neighborhoods to grow in ways that are more responsive to local needs, to local resources, to local capacities. I'm not reflexively nostalgic. I don't want us to go back to before the Great Depression. I wrote in Escaping the Housing Trap that prior to the Great Depression, housing was abundant. It was very affordable, and it was of really low quality. I don't want us to go back to that. But there is no reason why we can't have housing that is also abundant, affordable for people in the community, and also of decent quality, of respectable quality, of quality that is safe and respectful of the humans who are living within it. I say that I'm not rooted in nostalgia because I don't want to go back. But it's hard for me not to point out that this incremental way of maturing is how our cities used to grow before the suburban experiment, before this post-war pattern of development based around the idea that we could turn cities into engines of growth, machines of growth, machines where we just added federal highway spending and federal infrastructure spending and state tax subsidies and a secondary housing market and all kinds of financial liquidity. And out of that, we would get not only new subdivisions, but new strip malls and new big box stores and new drive-through restaurants and bam, bam, bam, bam, bam. GDP grows up next quarter and everything is great. This is the pattern of development that emerged after World War II. What I am talking about, an incremental approach, is, yes, the way things used to be. This is the historic pattern of development. Over time in this pattern, cities would mature as land values increased. Those smaller homes would gradually expand. They'd be converted to, you know, either multiple units or one larger unit. Sometimes when they would age out, because the land value was continuing to grow, to climb, people would say, I'm going to buy that house. I'm going to convert it into something else. That kind of growth wasn't disruptive. It was more like a natural evolution. And it provided lots and lots of housing at very different price points. This kind of organic development has all but disappeared. Today's regulatory environment not only shuns it, it doesn't even, in most cases, ponder it, right? The way we finance homes doesn't ponder that style of development. It doesn't consider it. What we have set up is a regulatory environment, a financial environment that is kind of supported by a cultural environment that has embraced the idea that we build all at once and we build to a finished state. If you want your neighborhood to mature and evolve, you generally have to go through costly, time-consuming types of approvals. You have to find a bank, find a lending institution that will go along with this, that will play along without some kind of crazy financing scheme. And then you've got to find a way to break through the cultural kind of aversion to change that we have developed. The new grand bargain that we have put forth, under that grand bargain, all neighborhoods have to be allowed to evolve to that next level of intensity, that next increment of intensity. For a neighborhood of single-family homes, this might mean turning that home into a duplex. It might mean building a backyard cottage. It might mean both. For more mature areas, areas that are more mature than that, it might mean small apartment buildings or other investments that thicken up the neighborhood. The point is that no place in our framework, no place in our community should be off limits to that next increment of maturing. I think more crucially, the grand bargain that we propose ensures that no neighborhood is going to be subject to radical large-scale transformation. In the current paradigm, we see distressed neighborhoods become the target of big redevelopment projects. They erase the existing community. They replace it with something entirely different. the top-down approach that we use now to develop and redevelop neighborhoods not only breeds resentment, it multiplies that NIMBY sentiment, but it also fuels gentrification. And let me be very clear. I am not someone who runs around going, oh, gentrification, gentrification. You won't hear that out of me. It doesn't come in our book. It doesn't come in my writings. I don't run around going, ah, because I recognize that neighborhoods that do not receive investment are neighborhoods that are going to be disinvested in. You cannot shun investment without creating the platform for disinvestment. Every neighborhood needs investment. What creates gentrification is not investment. It is radical change that leads to dislocation. There's no need for us to experience that. We can experience investment in neighborhoods without the radical change and without the dislocation. But we have to do it under a new grand bargain, one where every neighborhood needs to be allowed to change and transform. The system we've set up today, the motivating goal of all homeowners is to not be the neighborhood chosen for redevelopment. I don't want to be that neighborhood. I will show up at the meetings. I will fight and resist all change because when any change looks like radical transformation, I do not want that. I do not want to be part of that. And so everybody in the community will show up. And I'm personifying the person here now who does this. But I want you to see this is not an irrational response to the current grand bargain. We literally create our own class of NIMBYs. The new grand bargain, the Strong Towns grand bargain, offers a more relatable alternative. I've used this a number of times in my talk as a way for people to get their minds wrapped around this. I think this is a good kind of measuring stick. Someone should be able to leave their neighborhood, the place they know, the place they've lived in, the place they love and care about. They should be able to leave that. Go away. Go to college, travel the world, take a job somewhere else, do something, go away. Come back a decade later and have that place still be recognizable. Now, ideally, it will have changed, right? It will feel like a more mature version of yourself. Imagine knowing someone, not seeing them for a decade, and then seeing them a decade later. You still recognize them. They are still the same person. They haven't utterly transformed. You don't take someone who's 5'2" and then you see them a decade later, they're 6'5" and 400 pounds, right? Like, that's an utter transformation. You're seeing someone, they're 5'2" today, you see them a decade later, they're 5'2". I'm saying 5'2" because that's how tall my wife is. You get this, like she's the same person, right? Like I see her today, I'm gonna see her 10 years from now. I can see the same person there, even though it's a more mature version of that person. This is the experience that people should have in their neighborhoods. This kind of gradual adaptation is not just better for people who live in those places. It's also the key to making our cities more productive and more financially resilient. I understand, and let me be clear, we understand at Strong Towns that this shift is not easy. Right? It requires regulatory change, which is always, always, always going to be hard. We get it. Policymakers, city council members, city staff, we need to embrace the planning commissions, you know, a flexible, responsive approach to land use regulation. One that facilitates these incremental changes rather than erecting barriers to them. A lot of these code changes are really, really simple. I mean, allowing duplex conversions, allowing backyard cottages, getting rid of on these existing lots in these existing neighborhoods, your minimum lot size requirements, allowing smaller homes, getting rid of your parking requirements. These things are really, really simple to do from a technical standpoint. The cultural conversation around them is not nearly as simple. And I get that. I get that. I get that it's hard. But if we're going to get to a better place, if we're going to get to a better grand bargain, those are the things that we need to do. To get there, we need to have a conversation in our community. We need to understand at a fundamental level that neighborhoods need to evolve. And this isn't something we should fear, but something we should embrace, because the opposite of maturing is not stasis, it's not stagnation, it's actually decline. When people say, my taxes are going up, my services are going down, my neighborhood's falling apart, I don't like the way this is going, that is not because the neighborhood is changing. That's because the neighborhood is not allowed to change. The way that we respond to stress is by embracing change. When our neighborhoods are subject to stress, they need to be able to adapt and evolve. When we say no adaptation, no evolution, no change, what we do is we condemn

0: the current grand bargain. We don't talk about it. It has evolved. It's not written down anywhere. It's not something that we codified. It's something that has arisen.
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2: Hey, hey, hey, hey, we coming from Mayflower, Arkansas today. We are back at the Mayflower Library with the Hello Program, Jameson Alexander Success Center. We are here. Come on in this house on this Monday evening, kids. Wow, what a great day we about to have. Jam Kids Hour. I'm your host, Aunt Jams. You are listening at KBF, the voice of the people, 88.3.

Big shouts out to Miss Jessica in Mayflower Public Library. Come on, kids. Come on, kids. Come on in this house. We about to have a great time. Come on in it. We dedicate from now throughout February nothing but to all the ladies, anyone that is going through anything. We're going to uplift you from the Mayflower, Arkansas Jazz Kids out.

0: Oh, yes. Oh, yes. Mm-hmm. Hey, who am I with? What's your name, man?
1: Japes.
0: Talk a little louder. What's your name, man?
1: Japes.
0: I see that big smile on your face. What's your name, young man?
1: Carson.
0: All right, all right. What y'all like to talk about today? Hey, let me ask y'all something. Do you all love your mom and your grandmama?
1: Yes.
0: All right. What about you, Carson? What about you, Carson? You love your mom and your grandmama?
1: Yes.
0: Or what about reading?
1: Yes.
0: All right. What about you, Junior?
2: I love reading.
0: Oh, okay. Well, yeah.
2: But I love math the most.
0: Wow, that is awesome. That's awesome. That's awesome. Hey, where are we? Are we coming from? The Mayflower what, guys? Where we coming from? The Mayflower what? Where we at? The Mayflower what?
1: Library.
0: All right. You all enjoy yourself?
1: Yeah.
0: All right. Jav Kids out. We'll be back. Big shouts out to Junior and Carson.

0: We are back. We are back. What's your name again, young man?
1: Carson.
0: Oh, man, yeah. Last week you told me that you really love football. You gonna be a football player?
1: Yeah.
0: Wow. What position? What position you want to play? Running back? Receiver?
1: Receiver.
0: Are you fast?
1: Yeah.
0: Did you get a chance to watch any football this weekend?
1: Yeah.
0: Or was it good?
1: Yeah.
0: All right. Do you like math, too?
1: Yeah.
0: All right. What's your favorite teacher name?
1: Miss Rappold.
0: Oh, okay. Well, what you like about her? What'd you like about
1: her?
0: She's nice. Well, that's good. Do you love school?
1: Yeah.
0: That's good, man. So you're going to be a professional football player? You're going to be a doctor, too? What do you want to be, a nurse? What do you want to do? How old are you?
1: 7.
0: Oh, so you got a long time to think, huh? Hey, thank you for talking to us. Do you want to say anything to anybody?
1: No.
0: You want to say hello to your mama, your grandmama? Not today? Big shouts out to Carson. And we'll be right back, Jab Kids Out.

0: right, Junior, are you happy?
1: Yes.
0: All right, what you want to talk about? Tell me what you like about math. That's good that you like math.
1: I like the hundreds.
0: The hundreds?
1: And everything that my teacher teaches me. It makes me happy, everything that she teaches me.
0: Oh, that is awesome. What's your teacher name?
1: Miss Lawrence.
0: Miss Lawrence? Well,
1: I want to say something.
0: You can go. So you go ahead. Okay, give her a big shout out then.
1: Well, shout it out for Miss Lawrence.
0: Big shouts out to Miss Lawrence in Mayflower, Arkansas. Thank you for helping little Junior with his math and everything you do every day, Miss Lawrence. Jav Kids out. I'm your host, Aunt Jams, and your name is?
1: Jane.

0: We are coming from the Mayflower, Arkansas Public Library. Big shouts out to Miss Jessica. I have another young man right here. What's your name, young man?
1: Michael.
0: What's up, Big Mike? How you doing, man? How you doing?
1: Good.
0: Where you get that big old smile from, brother?
1: I don't know.
0: Did you get it from your mama?
1: Yeah.
0: All right. Do you love your mama?
1: Yeah.
0: What you love about most about your mama?
1: That she does stuff for me.
0: Wow. Right, somebody told me you want to be a soccer player.
1: Yeah.
0: Wow. You ready? You got a soccer ball?
1: Yeah.
0: All right. You going to be good?
1: Yeah.
0: All right, man. I'm so proud of you, man. You want to say hello to your mom? Shout out. Say, hey, mom.
1: Hey, mom.
0: We are listening to Jab Kids out. I'm your host, Ann Jams. And I'm with who?
1: Michael.
0: Big Mike.

0: Yes, yes, yes. We are back from Mayflower, Arkansas, and I'm with who?
1: Nevaeh.
0: And who?
1: A Miracle.
0: Wow. Hey, y'all, do you all love Taylor Swift?
1: Yes.
0: Wow. What's y'all favorite song? By Taylor Swift. Y'all got a favorite song by Taylor Swift?
1: Let me think of it.
0: Okay. Take your time.
1: I forgot what that one song
0: was. Okay.
1: How do we go?
0: Okay. Don't worry about it. You can be a big fan.
1: I like You Belong With Me.
0: Okay. Yeah. Is that a real good one?
1: Yes.
0: All right. How y'all day been so far?
1: Good.
0: All right. Did you all enjoy the snow days?
1: Yeah.
0: Well, what did y'all do?
1: I had a sleepover all week.
0: Wow. A sleepover all week?
1: Yeah.
0: Did y'all have fun?
1: Yeah.
2: I made a bucket snowman.
0: A bucket snowman? What is that?
2: So first you put some snow in the bucket, and then you put a carrot as it snows, and then you put a stick in its head for hair, and then you put like sticks in its sides for arms, and then you put some rocks as its eyes and two rocks as its buttons.
0: Wow, okay, that sounds awesome. So did you all enjoy school today?
1: Yeah. I wasn't there.
0: Okay.
2: She was there for half of the day. She came right as math was starting.
0: Okay, do you all love math?
1: No.
2: Yes.
0: What about, why you don't love math? Do you love reading?
2: No.
1: Yeah.
0: Are y'all going to get better at reading?
1: Yeah. I do know how to read.
0: I know, but are y'all going to put more time in?
2: Yeah.
0: Okay.
1: Why
0: is reading important?
2: Because it teaches you more than what you really need to know, because, you need to, read more stuff than you need to, do different stuff.
0: All right. What's your favorite teacher name? Y'all got a favorite teacher name this year?
1: Miss Johnson.
2: I got three.
0: Okay, give me
2: a I got Miss Wilson.
0: Okay.
2: Miss Olivia Johnson and Miss Elsie.
1: Oh,
2: definitely. Yeah, and Miss Elsie, she had a baby, and so she's not here no more.
0: All right, big shouts out to y'all. Teacher, what about you, young lady?
1: I like Miss O. Johnston, and I like Miss Wilson and Miss Bracky.
0: Boy, that is awesome. I think that is a big shout out to Mayflower Elementary. The kids love you, and I'm grateful that you all are here with us today. Where are we at, young ladies?
2: We at the Mayflower Public Library.
0: All right, Mayflower Public Library. Big shouts out to Miss Jessica. You are listening to Jazz for Kids Hour. I'm your host, Aunt Jams, and I'm with
1: A Miracle
2: and Nevaeh.
0: And we are out.

0: All right, we back. We coming from the Mayflower, Arkansas Public Library. And I'm with who today?
1: Trinity.
0: What's up, Trin? And who?
1: Bella.
0: I heard that you love basketball.
1: Yeah.
0: Oh, what position you play?
1: I don't know.
0: You don't know what position you play? You play that?
1: All of them.
0: So which position do you like the most?
1: Taking out the ball.
0: All right. Are you a good shooter?
1: Kinda.
0: All right. Do you want to go to college and play basketball?
1: Yeah.
0: Are you a good rebound?
1: Yeah.
0: All right. Are your families happy when they see you play?
1: Yeah.
0: Oh, that is awesome. That is awesome. all right. We'll come right back in a couple of seconds with Bella and Trinity.

0: All right, we are back with the JF for Kids Hour. I'm back with
1: Trinity.
0: And who?
2: Bella.
0: Are y'all besties?
1: Yes.
0: All right, and I'm also with my main guy. What's your name?
3: Mike.
0: Big Mike. Big Mike has a question for his sister. Trinity is his sister. What's the question, Big Mike?
3: What do you like about me?
0: What do you like about your brother? That's a good question.
3: That he's my brother.
0: That he's your brother? Okay. Y'all got the same bloodline, huh? Well, I saw that big smile on him. Is he cool, Trinity?
2: Not really.
0: Not really? So are you going to help him to be cool?
2: Yeah, I guess.
0: All right. Big sister love. So, Miss Bella, so tell me more about your basketball venture. So, do you all play a lot of games?
2: Kind of, yeah.
0: Oh, okay. Do you like school?
2: No.
0: Huh?
2: No.
0: So, how could we change that one day to make you like school?
2: I don't think I'll ever like school.
0: Oh, I think that
2: school's bad.
0: Why?
2: Math stands for mental abuse to humans.
0: Oh, now. So, do you think that you need tutoring in math? Oh, that would help?
2: No.
3: He'll
0: help. Yeah, it'll help a little bit. So do your teacher know that you need help?
2: Yes.
0: Okay. So we're gonna keep on working on that for you can be happy one day and learn to jab kids out. Where we at, guys? At the Mayflower what?
2: Library.
0: All right, jab kids out.

0: and Jams Jab Kids Hour. What a great day. We are here. We are here. Come on over here, young lady. What's your name? What's your name?
1: Aiden.
0: What's up, Aiden? How old are you?
1: 8.
0: Oh, wow. When is your birthday?
1: July 22nd.
0: Wow. You got plans for your birthday already?
1: No.
0: Do you love your mama?
1: Yeah.
0: Oh, what do you love most about your mama?
1: She's pretty and she has red hair. She loves me.
0: Oh, she got red hair? Wow. You get that smile from her? Oh, man. Well, I know your mama loves you back. So how was your day today?
1: Good.
0: Did you go to school today?
1: Yeah.
0: What did you like about it?
1: Learning.
0: All right. Who is your favorite teacher?
1: Miss Elson.
0: Big shouts out to Miss Elson. That's her name?
1: Yeah.
0: All right, Miss Elson. Job well done. What you love most about Miss Elson?
1: She teaches us things and she helps us learn a lot.
0: Wow. You seem like you're a very smart young lady. Where are you at? Do you love the library?
1: Yeah.
0: All right. Well, thank you for sharing all that. You got anything else to say?
1: Thank you, the world. Thank you for the world. Thank you, God, for having us here all the time.
0: Oh, wow. Big shouts out to Aiden. Jam for Kids Hour.

0: All right, all right. We are back. What's your name, young lady?
1: Gracelyn.
0: Hey there, Miss Grayson. How you doing?
1: Good.
0: All right. Miss Grayson, I got a question for you. Hey, do you have any hobbies?
1: I like to draw and create things.
0: Wow. What'd you like creating?
1: Anything that comes to mind.
0: All right. All right. All right. So would you like drawing?
1: Anything that really comes to mind.
0: Oh, okay. One day you gonna be a model?
1: Mm-hmm.
0: All right. You like fashion too?
1: Mm-hmm.
0: That is awesome. So how was your day today?
1: It was okay.
0: Okay. What's your favorite song?
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3: Today on Wings, period pride in India. In January 2026, India's Supreme Court declared the right to menstrual health and hygiene to be fundamental under Article 21 of India's Constitution. But in March, it rejected a petition for a national menstrual leave policy. Their reasoning? No one will hire women. Some Indian companies and states have instituted menstrual leave over the years, but discussions online suggest taking the leave can be a liability. A lot of men can't bear to have menstruation mentioned, and many women prefer not calling attention to their condition. There is, however, one state in India where menstruation is publicly celebrated with a raucous annual holiday for women and girls around the middle of June. Kalpana Pradhan has covered that for Wings. Stay tuned.

0: Welcome to Wings, a series of news and current affairs programs by and about women around the world, produced and distributed by the Women's International News Gathering Service. Periods have been coming out of the closet politically around the world since at least 2004. That's the year a bill was introduced in Canada's Parliament to exempt menstrual hygiene products from federal tax. Countries that have now passed full or partial tax relief on such products include Kenya, Canada, India, Colombia, Australia, Germany, and Rwanda. Some countries have considered mandating free menstrual hygiene products for some or all of their populace. A Canadian petition started in 2019 went to Parliament in 2020. Reactions were mixed, and the government did not act on it. Scotland, however, signed a Period Products Act into law in 2021. Now a government publication specifies that authorities have a duty to make sufficient menstrual hygiene products available free to anyone who needs them, regardless of sex or gender. In 2022, the Netherlands passed its own bill to make menstrual products free and easily accessible, but only to persons at or below the official national poverty level. Although India did remove its tax on menstrual products, they have not given in to a newer demand for paid period leave. A sympathetic male parliamentarian introduced a menstruation benefits bill in 2017, but withdrew it in 2022. Members from India's ruling party claimed the subject was a dirty matter to discuss in the Holy Assembly. Some women were also concerned that a requirement for menstrual leave benefits would hurt women's chances for employment. Students from India's colleges and universities launched an online campaign and a petition demanding India's Labour and Employment Ministry create paid menstrual leave for working women in both the government and private sectors. The 2014 report titled Spot On, published by the NGO DASRA, found that nearly 23 million girls drop out of school annually in India due to lack of proper menstrual hygiene management facilities, which include availability of sanitary napkins and logical awareness of menstruation. The report also said there were 355 million menstruating women in India, nearly 30% of the country's population. The campaign for leave was launched by a woman law student in Odisha, a coastal state in eastern India. Kalpana Pradhan filed this report for Wings.
1: Odisha state is the only state in India where people celebrate menstruation and womanhood.
2: Raja celebration is all about menstruating Mother Earth as well as menstruation of all women irrespective of age. 3 days of Raja is to give complete rest to Earth as well as to all women.

0: The topic of menstruation is huge taboo in India.
1: In period time, women are not allowed to enter the kitchen room, not allowed to touch the jar of pickle. Even they are not allowed to sleep with their husbands.
0: And it cannot be denied that women are affected by periods.
2: Being a woman on the time of period, I am feeling so much pain and feeling irritating.
3: As a working woman, I can really understand the unbearable pain of a woman during the menstrual time.
1: And that is why period leaves are more important nowadays.
0: The Odisha woman Ranjita Priyadarshini launched a campaign of paid period leave for women.
1: I believe that women have the right to period leave.

Menstruation is a taboo topic in the Indian society, but in the eastern Indian state of Odisha, people have been celebrating this every year in the form of a festival named Rajo Parbo with fun and gaiety. The festival relates the menstrual cycle of the goddess. According to mythology, on the 3 days of the festival, Mother Earth undergoes menstruation. On the 4th day, a ceremonial bath takes place. With the beginning of the agricultural season, Mother Earth, with a festival, Rajo Parbo. This is a 3 days festival, specially for women and girls to come together to honor womanhood and acknowledge the gifts of Mother Earth across the state. The festival is natively pronounced as Rajo, a local term that means menstruating woman. The state observed Rajo Parbo festival to combat all the prejudices that surround the menstrual cycle and to celebrate girls' womanhood.

0: During the 3 days, women are given a break from household chores. Sociology professor Dr. Rita Roy has 40 years' experience in academics and consulting. She feels the Rajo Parbo celebration of womenhood is one of the main cultural festivals of Odisha. I asked her for more information.
1: Let's be clear that Rajo is not a religious festival but has high cultural significance for the people of this region. Rajo is the shorter version of Rajaswala, which means the woman who is menstruating. In this case, the woman symbolizes the body of the earth mother, who is the universal mother of all beings. She is not only feminine, but like other females, menstruates and reproduces. Let me assert that Rajo is the most important cultural festival of Odisha, which has sustained itself even in the wake of intense modernization, industrialization, because Odisha is largely a population of tribes and a state which is dominated by agricultural communities. Rajo celebration is all about menstruating Mother Earth, as well as menstruation of all women irrespective of age. 3 days of Rajo is to give complete rest to earth as well as to all women. It has regional variations in Odisha, tribal, non-tribal, in different regions within the state. Typically, women will not do

0: Any household work, men will do most of it, especially cutting vegetables and grinding spices. Girls will not work at all. Instead, they will swing in some temporary swing, sing songs, praising the Earth Mother, declaring themselves as powerful regenerators of species, move around with their girlfriends, visit places with women. Depending on the occupation, tribes of different regions celebrate inside the forest, offering blood sacrifice to earth, usually a male animal, for better fertility and regeneration. Also, they call their ancestors for this purpose. Agricultural communities offer milk, turmeric, and flour. These are the symbols of sustenance and health and beauty.
1: Professor, in India, menstruation is still a taboo and women still fight many stigmas, some of which keep them away from kitchens and places of worship. But this celebration doesn't shy away from mention of menstruation openly.
0: Whatever be the ways of celebration, menstruation is the basis to applaud and it is open and clear. Though people use all symbolic languages of expressing menstruation, but it's openly understood that in order to be fertile, all have to menstruate like the Mother Earth. There are a lot of local ways of expressing fertility of Earth Mother as of the women. Hunger for food and sex is verbalized through different symbolic ways.
2: On Wings, you are listening to Kalpana Pradhan's documentary about the traditional menstruation festivals in India's Odisha state. Again, sociologist Dr. Rita Ray.
0: Food during Raja has a special flavor, which consists of rice pudding, cakes, specially eaten only for this occasion. Most important part of it is that every household will exchange home-baked pitha, which is the cake, to the neighbors and relatives. These will be carried by the girls. For the married women, it symbolizes huge prestige for the daughter-in-law to get a basket full of gifts specially brought by either the brother, father, or some male member from the village.
1: As you know, paid period leave campaign launched from Odisha, getting response throughout the country. What are your views about it?
0: The present movement for paid leave for menstruation, according to me, may be a good initiative of feminist movement. But then taking away the earth's womanliness needs to be understood more clearly, and not separating women from the mother.
1: Law student Ranjita Priyadarshini launched an online campaign demanding paid period leave for women employed in both government and private sectors during periods, and also a signature campaign seeking support from women for the cause. Women and girls throughout the country are seeking one day of menstrual leave in every month. Tapashini, a metal industry worker from Odisha state, said,
3: जब हमें पीरियड होता है बहुत पेट दर्द होता है, बदन में दर्द, बहुत तकलीफ के साथ काम करने का और भी तकलीफ होता है, इसलिए हमें एक दिन की छुट्टी मिलनी चाहिए.
1: The factory worker Tapashini was saying that during menstruation she feels huge pain in her lower abdomen. Being a factory worker, she had to do her regular work, which is very painful for those days. If she will take leave, company will deduct her one day payment from her salary. otherwise she has to take medical leave. But in this case, she needs to submit doctor's prescription, which is not possible in every month. That is the reason she support the paid period leave campaign.
4: Hello, it's Akanksha Mishra, and I am from Rajasthan. I really support Ranjita for the one-day period leave because actually during the period, our body produces hormones that cause uterine contractions, aiding the shedding of the uterine lining. So when in our body, the uterine contracts, that creates a lot of pain. And usually this pain is stomach pain, but sometimes this pain also manifests in the form of leg pain and backache. So working or doing job with the unbearable pain is really dejected. So don't you think that especially at this time, women should take rest, which can help her for better health? So I really appreciate Ranjita for this campaign, and I really support her that every woman should get at least 1 day period leave without any problems.
5: Hi, I am Pallavi from India. I am supporting Ranjita's campaign paid period leave. Being a woman on the time of period first day, I am feeling so much pain and feeling irritating. So for making a healthy and happy work culture, if government approve it, then it will help all the working women of India.
2: On Wings, this is Kalpana Pradhan's report about the campaign for menstrual leave in India.
1: Ranjita Priyadarshini is only 28 years old. She has earlier worked in the heavy metal industry, and she felt the situation of women workers in the industries.
6: While some women cruise through their monthly cycle, others, particularly those with conditions like endometriosis or PMDD, that is, premenstrual dysphoric disorder, they experience a range of effects, which researchers cite as some of the most common for women of reproductive age. Most women try to push through and go to work anyway. This is often because they feel reluctant to disclose period-related symptoms to their superiors for fear of being perceived as or incapable of doing their jobs.
1: Ranjita has asked to Indian Labour and Employment Minister to grant the provision to women employees, which constitute nearly a third of the total workforce in the country. She has also submitted a petition to State Labour and Employment Minister Sushant Singh in this regard. Ranjita was saying,
6: I am studying law and have been a previous employee in the heavy metal industry. Paid period leave have been a topic of debate in our country for a very long time. It is challenging, but definitely not a far-fetched reality. Recently, the Spanish government declared period leave policies for all. Currently, there are 12 companies in India which offer period leaves. Such initiatives not only create positive impact, but also sets an example for other companies to follow. It also settled all taboo associated with period, and women are openly able to say that she is having period and might not be as productive at work as on other days.
1: Till today, most part of the country, menstruation is still considered to be dirty and impure. Discrimination against menstruating women is widespread in India. Girls are taught to keep their period hidden from the outside world. And unfortunately, men and society fail to recognize the excruciating pain. It is very difficult to have an open discussion about it, as people seem to get extremely uncomfortable and prefer to discuss it behind closed doors. Ranjita can tell us more about it.
6: In India, the mentality of people and male-dominating culture create negative environment for a woman to discuss about period and menstrual related topics. In fact, when one woman shared a period to her male friend, somehow the male person feel very uncomfortable. In some places in India, even in period time, women are not allowed to enter the kitchen room, not allowed to touch the jar of pickle. Even they are not allowed to sleep with their husbands.
1: Ranjita, you have faced a lot of problems in your working fields and has encountered in numerous cases where women workers suffered during their periods while at work due to lack of access to proper toilets, restrooms and many more. Could you please tell me what kind of problem you faced?
6: I faced a lot of challenges during periods as my job was very demanding. I have terrible menstrual cramps and always used to take leave on my first day of period. Also, there were no proper restroom facilities and neither a clean toilet in the plant. When I started working as an HR welfare officer, I realized I was not alone. I encountered that women construction workers struggle more during their menses. Most of them would stain their clothes as well. Gradually, I interacted with lady workers. Then I got to know the problem of periods for all of them. Neither government bodies nor private bodies have any leave provisions during this period. This first-hand experience led me to start paid period leave campaign. Also, I reach out to the maximum number of people. Working ladies which do not avail leave during period, fearing the deduction of amount from their salary, took with unbearable pain. Therefore, I demand in my petition at least one paid period leave in each month should be granted by our Honorable Union Labour Minister of India. We talk about work ethics and culture in national and international conferences, but nothing has been implemented on ground yet. Such a step will not only lead to a healthy environment, but also encourage women to work. I believe to create a positive working environment, which is important that women have the right to period leave. I have already been contacting labor unions across the country, asking them for their support to the campaign. I believe if there is a collective action taken by all the union members via physical signatures, we can approach the labor ministry.
1: So, how is the response?
6: I have received support from many national and international organizations like Global South Coalition on Dignified Menstruation Kathmandu, KGS Leo Club Kenya, Jinja Models Uganda, ICRW Washington, Period Magazine Netherlands, and many more. They have shared and signed my petition. Response has been great, and my petition has been featured by many local and national media and many more.
1: As you said that you have knocked most government departments, how is the response?
6: There have been opposing views from most men as they feel if women are given this leave, they would want something similar for all male workers too. However, I have received a lot of support from women workers across my network and from social media. It makes me feel very blessed to get support from a community of women employees. It is challenging to reach every woman till the last mile. It's still possible. We all know labor unions play an instrumental role in shaping policies. I have already been contacting labor unions across the country, asking them for their support to the campaign.
1: India has the Menstruation Benefits Bill 2017 that was tabled by a parliamentarian, Ninon Ering, in the parliament. And he also proposed the bill in the Arunachal Pradesh State Assembly too. The bill proposed paid leave for working women when Mother Nature comes a knocking every month. The bill also looks to provide better rest facilities for women at their workplace during menstruation. But India's ruling party MLAs, members of Legislative Assembly, said it's a dirty matter to discuss in the Holy Assembly, and the bill has been withdrawn in 2022. Women activists are saying that it is not only disheartening, but disempowering when the people's representatives do not want to talk about menstrual health as a matter of state policy. Activists also feel that it is high time for the companies to start this initiative to break the stigma around menstruation and make workspaces healthier for women. The concept of period leave is not new in India. Over the past few years, several private companies have already announced period leave for their female employees. In the neighboring state of Bihar, female government employees have been able to take 2 days of special leave every month for biological reasons for the past 30 years. Kalpana Pradhan, Wings, Kolkata, India.
2: Menstrual leave already exists in Japan, Indonesia, and Zambia. As of December 2022, a bill for leave paid by the government instead of the employer was making its way through Spain's parliament. Spain passed a bill in 2025. It allows women to take up to 5 days off each month when period pain becomes debilitating. However, the wording of the legislation covers only previously diagnosed conditions, such as endometriosis. If you're not diagnosed, your family doctor can't sign off on menstrual leave. 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The Wings Sound logo is from Libana's album, A Circle is Cast. I'm Wings series producer, Frida Worden. 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
7: Roughly one person an hour in Arkansas has a stroke. During this American Stroke Month, Arkansans are reminded of the warning signs, which can include a sudden severe headache, difficulty walking, and confusion. Neurologist Dr. David Tershwell says the biggest risk factor for stroke is untreated high blood pressure. He explains the course of action depends on the patient, but says high blood pressure is very treatable.
8: If it's only a little bit up, your primary care provider might suggest a lifestyle change where you're eating a healthier diet, consuming less salt, and exercising more.
7: Tirschwell adds medication can be needed in more serious cases. According to the American Heart Association, about 80% of strokes are preventable. Stroke survivor Claudette Kinmer says the acronym BFAST is an easy way to remember the symptoms of stroke. She explains the letters stand for balance, eye or vision problems, face drooping, arm raising trouble, speech, and time to call 911.
9: If you're having a stroke, if you can get to the emergency room or get an ambulance to you as soon as possible, that helps reduce what can happen to you. 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
7: 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She adds the experience taught her the importance of managing her stress levels. I'm Frieda Ross, Arkansas News Service. 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
1: Ibu Robin Lim is a Filipino-Micronesian-American certified professional midwife whose passion is human rights in childbirth. 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She works with a similar midwife group in the Philippines, and she has practiced and shared techniques of loving and peace-filled birthkeeping during some of the worst disasters in the world. In September 2021, she addressed a maternal gift economy rising salon via Zoom from Indonesia. Here we share excerpts from her slide talk at maternalgifteconomymovement.org.
2: I'd like to dedicate my time here tonight to Farida Salman. She was a community midwife for Bumi Sehat in Papua. She died in 2020 from the COVID. I just wanted to honor her as a Papuan midwife. Yayasan Bumi Sehat has now 6 maternal health and community health clinics in the Philippines and in Indonesia. What we're doing and what's happening with birth keepers all over the world, I feel like there's a revolution going on, and I like to think of it as a revolution with a small r and a big e. Every woman who's ever given birth, or any woman who's ever held space for a woman giving birth, does remember pain turning to power. This is my Filipina Lola, my grandmother from my mother's side. She was a community midwife. Her mother before her was a midwife in the Philippines. My grandmother wasn't able to train in school because of the wars. She became a midwife through the apprenticeship program, just following your mother and your grandmother around and being there for mothers, for families, and for children. They say she put an anting-anting, which is like a secret irritation. And when someone puts an anting-anting into you, they say they put it under your skin, often near your heart, and that makes you irritated for the rest of your life. And the irritation that she put in me is so that I would live my life for humanity, and that I would not rest until I felt like all women and their children had the best possible birth experience and reproductive health experience that they could have. This is the quilt piece from Ina Mae Gaskin's Safe Motherhood quilt. Travels all over the world. My sister Christine, she died from a complication of her third pregnancy. She was in the United States of America. She was under the care of a doctor. She had insurance, and he simply did not care enough. She was in the state of Alabama as a woman of color. In the state of Alabama, being pregnant, it's one of the most dangerous places in the world that you can be. And her passing really galvanized my conviction that the only way that I could begin to defend the human rights of women and children

0: is the same thing. It's a torture table. And it has to do with, you know, what we eat was colonized. How we trade was colonized. How we educate our children was colonized. And healthcare, especially as it comes down to reproductive healthcare, was colonized. And it is a broken system. It's not culturally appropriate for anyone, anywhere. We need to hold each other in respect and love that we can use to eradicate this colonized system of childbirth. And when we get that love and we use it and we give respect to human beings and their reproductive health experience, that's when communities are really born. I love this picture. We like to call these high-touch protocols. There is an ultrasound machine in the foreground, but we're not using it. We'd rather, as midwives, put our ear on the mother's belly and, with her permission, listen and connect with her baby. This is Ibu Eli. She was told by two OBGYNs that she absolutely could not give birth normally to a child, that she would have to come in for a cesarean birth. A belly birth or a cesarean birth is it's a miracle. It's also a birth. And I want everyone out there who has had a belly birth to hug yourself and say thank you for doing whatever it took to get my baby earthside. But so often mothers are given belly births when they don't need them. They're pushed into it. And this Ibu Eli was aware enough to say, no, I think I'll go somewhere where the women will take care of me, where the midwives will support me, and let's just see what happens. And she had a glorious birth for her daughter. In Bali, we have 16 midwives on our team, including me. They're in love with their work. They're in love with the mothers that they serve. And whether they're in housekeeping or administration or reception or acupuncture or a doctor or midwife, the staff take care of each other's babies. When a mother has a baby on our team, she gets 6 months of full paid leave. And then they bring their babies to work because there's so many people to help. And oftentimes their mother-in-law or their mother or their husband or their friend will come with them and also be there to help. In Bali, we practice something called Tri Hitakarana. It's a traditional philosophy for well-being. Harmony with spirit, harmony with humans, and harmony with nature. I feel like that's why we've been able to build the community we've built. Good science, respect for nature, a relationship with spirit. And I feel like the way women relate to each other, that is the foundation for our relationship with spirit. We make a circle of support. So right now during the pandemic, we have about 80% unemployment in Bali because Bali is reliant on tourism. And so one of the things that Bumi Sehat has begun to do is provide food. This was a day some farmers came and gave us vegetables, and we wrapped them all in banana leaves and we distributed them. Going to far-flung communities, we make health checks, we can do prenatal care, we can make sure those women have vitamins, we can check to see if the villages have potable drinking water. Last weekend, we gave food away to 200 families, rice, sweet potatoes, cooking oil, eggs, so they would have protein. And that happens just about every week now. If there's any money in the coffers, we try to make sure that people are eating. We never assume that because a mother makes it to prenatal care or comes in for her birth, that when she goes home, she has food to cook. Most of our families in the villages are multi-generational. My family, we have 4 generations living in our home with my mother, who's 89, all the way down to my youngest grandchild is 1 year old now. And I've noticed that when there's not enough food in the kitchen, the elders will just not eat. These elders in our community, they're getting a healthy lunch brought to them 6 days a week. Always a nurse or a midwife goes along and does health checks. We also distribute the sambiloto herb, the andrographis paniculata, so that if they do get the COVID, they have some protection. Okay, next slide. The midwife holding the mother and her huge 4-kilo baby. This mother really needed to squat and give birth by the side of the bed. And look at her face. I feel like if a mother doesn't have that look on her face, that smile, like, I did it, then, as Ina Mae Gaskin would say, someone's not treating her right. That's the look I treasure.
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0: sister, Ibu Robin Lim. She and her family are from Indonesia and the Philippines, countries made up of islands.
1: That's midwife Lily Subu. She works at Bumise Hut in Sentani, Papua, at least once a week. She and another midwife will row out, visit those isolated villages on tiny islands on the lake that otherwise have absolutely no medical support at all. That is a stormy day on that lake. It was really choppy and really raining. And these midwives look forward to going out on the lake and making sure to support the families out there. These are the women leaders that inspire me, and I wanted to share this woman-to-woman model of care and how it lifts us all up. So this is Angel Hiromi Bumisehat Papua. A woman in Japan really wanted to have children, and she couldn't. She had uterine cancer. But what she could have was a legacy of children and of mothers, and she asked her husband on her deathbed to please do something for women and children with her money. And he paid for the entire construction with her legacy of our Angel Hiromi Bumisehat Clinic. We are right at the end stages of building an addition because the mothers do not want to give birth in the hospital there. The medical schools in Indonesia will send their surgeons to Papua to practice surgery. They can practice surgery on dark-skinned people, and who cares, right? The land that we're on was given to us by a church community because they just wanted their women to have respectful care. Okay, next slide. In the beginning of the pandemic, for the first 6 or 8 months, you could not buy PPE, and it was required that you wear PPE. So in order to legally keep the midwifery practice open, our midwives in Papua went out and bought raincoats and plastic rain pants. And it's so hot in Papua, it makes Bali seem like it's cold. And there they were wearing these plastic rain suits so that they could be open and operational and serve these women and children. And they just did it. Their devotion just was so humbling. So you can just see that mom, she's holding her baby and breastfeeding. You can't really see the baby very well, but she's pretty happy with what happened to her in childbirth. Okay, next slide. When a baby's cord is cut immediately, up to a third or more of their blood supply will be left in the umbilical cord and trapped in the placenta and not go into the baby. Immediate clamping and cutting of babies' umbilical cords was never based on research. It was based on an efficiency model when men started to take over childbirth. It really didn't take hold until the 1960s, although Erasmus Darwin, the grandfather of Charles Darwin, did warn against the practice. He started to see it happening. All babies have a human right to their full blood supply. And what's happening all over the world, I know it's happening in Italy, I know it's happening in the United States, and in many places, the baby's cord is clamped and cut, and that blood inside the cord, which is not cord blood, it is baby blood. It belongs to the baby. The blood in your foot is not foot blood, it's your blood. And that blood is saved, it's used for research, it's used for blood doping, it's sold out the back door of the hospital. That doesn't happen at Bumisehat. We wait a minimum of 3 hours, and many mothers don't cut their babies' cords at all. They let them release naturally without any violence. And that's a human right. And to be skin to skin, to protect that first embrace of life, that's a human right. And all of these human rights, we really fiercely protect. And we feel like they are the foundation for building peace on earth. When a baby is able to get his or her full blood supply, they're going to have their optimal intelligence and optimal lifespan. And they're going to be able to have the brightness. It's hard to say this in English. It's hard. They need to the cahaya, the brightness, so that they can go ahead and latch on and breastfeed and thrive. This is all so important. When a woman who has just given birth sees the cord clamps and the scissors, she immediately goes into trauma. Just seeing the scissors near her baby, that can cause her oxytocin levels to plummet and put her in danger of hemorrhage. And hemorrhage after childbirth is one of the leading causes of death in the world, even today. About 830 mothers are dying every single day all over the world from complications of childbirth. Okay, next slide. These are generations of midwives, traditional midwives in Aceh, where we had the tsunami, working together with licensed midwives who were educated in a school system. Hours after the birth, they're burning the cord off, which cauterizes the cord, which is a wonderful technique when you don't have any access to be able to properly sterilize your equipment. Many indigenous cultures use this technique before medical science took over with scissors and such. Disasters. Bumi Sehat has been an early responder after the terrorist bombs in Bali, Indonesia, in Aceh, Indonesia, after the 9.3 earthquake and the tsunami in 2004. Padang, Indonesia in 2006 had a major earthquake. Yogyakarta, also giant earthquake in 2006. Haiti in 2010, we were there. We were in Leyte in the Philippines after the super typhoon in 2013. You can see the size of that storm that took out 9 islands in the Philippines. I don't know if you realize that the warming of the ocean is causing bigger storms more frequent. And when these storms make landfall, they, for example, the Typhoon Haiyan, it left 9 islands with utterly homeless people. In Nepal, after the big earthquake in 2015, we were there, and Lombok and Sulawesi had earthquakes in 2018. Horrible earthquakes. We're still in Lombok. We have a childbirth facility and community health clinic. And then in 2017 to 2019, our volcano here in Bali erupted. And now the global pandemic. Childbirth can be incredible no matter what the setting. I've delivered babies in a Coca-Cola truck. I've delivered babies in tents. And actually, the midwife doesn't deliver the babies. We receive the babies. The mom delivers the baby. I love this picture of Lorena. She's an incredible Filipino midwife. In that tent, we had literally 777 babies. And she's just holding the baby there and giving the mother a pregnant pause. You see the cord is still connected. And she's just letting that mother take her heartbeat. And then that mother will reach for her baby and take her baby to her own heart. And this is the kind of thing that I feel like as women, we need to be ready to be helpful in our own communities, because I feel like this is not going to get any better until it gets a lot worse, but we can make it better day by day, incident by incident. Okay, next slide. That's our volcano erupting in Bali on a full moon night. This is Ibu Eli, who had twins in the aftermath of the tsunami. Two of her four daughters were drowned in the tsunami. They were lost. They never even were able to recover their bodies. And Ellie got pregnant with twins. She didn't know she had twins. I didn't say anything to her because there was no electricity in Aceh. There was no way to confirm with ultrasound. I was just feeling twins with my hands. And we just waited until she gave birth, and we welcomed two new baby girls into the world. Meanwhile, their sister, their eldest sister who survived the tsunami, who was very traumatized because she wasn't able to hold on to her sibling in the water. She lost her sister, slipped out of her hands and was never recovered. But Yanti has now finished midwifery school. We scholarshiped her through. She's a brilliant part of her community. This is Lombok, Indonesia. The midwife that you see there, Budi Astuti, she's a rising star as a human being in this world. Her entire village was devastated. I was with her when we found her mother, Ibu Mangku, just sitting in a field crying in the rain. There were so many lives lost in that earthquake in Lombok, and so many homes and businesses and livelihoods lost. You can see that one of our midwives there is in Lombok. They were called to the birth of this mother, third baby. This mother had a wonderful home before the earthquake, and this is her home now. This is Jacqueline Aurora, another rising star. She's actually of native North Alaskan American descent. That baby is a premature baby, skin to skin with her. She took the baby skin to skin to her own heart in the middle of the night when the mother needed to go and use the bathroom. We didn't have electricity. We didn't have incubators. And after the big Philippine typhoon disaster, we found that there were many, many babies coming premature. Now with COVID, we're getting many, many premature babies. And when you when you don't have incubators, you guess what? You always have the mother. And I feel like it's a superior way to care for preemies. A mother's body will warm up to get her baby warm and will cool down to cool her baby down when her baby needs it. But Jacqueline Aurora became, she was our angel of premature babies there. When the babies were too weak to suck, she helped them to pump a drop at a time of their milk into their babies. And you could see how even a drop of a mother's colostrum will do so much to bring a baby to life. Okay, breech babies. When the whole world goes upside down in the aftermath of disasters, including this global pandemic that we're in, you'll find that babies will come feet first and butt first. And so we as midwives need to be ready to help with those births without cesarean. This baby was born breech in a tent. So that is what we do. We do whatever needs to be done. This is in Nepal, Sapna. Her name means dream. She gave us permission. These mothers have given their permission for us to use these slides for other women to see and enjoy them and learn from them. Sapna lost her entire family in the earthquake in Nepal. She was living with her husband's parents and her parents. Those elders were in the house when it fell on them. She arrived in labor and she said she could not possibly love this baby because she didn't feel like there was anything left in her to love with. And then when she came into the tent and she saw that there was privacy and she saw there were smiles and there were hugs and there was water to drink and food to eat, she lightened up and she started to really get into her labor. And then she had this beautiful moment where her baby's born to his waist and she reaches for him and she says, "Are you mine?" And I just was so happy with how the kindness, the little kindnesses that we showed her, giving her a place of privacy and safety to give birth, hugging her, giving her food and water, and she was able to fall in love with her baby. And her husband worked on a cruise ship, and he was not allowed to come home to cremate the dead in his family. He was not allowed to come home because his contract wasn't up until 10 months later when his contract was up. But we were able to use our handphones and we were able to WhatsApp him in after the baby was born so he could sing to his baby and to his wife. These are Rohingya refugee mothers and their babies in the Hope Field Hospital. It's an unimaginable, horrible thing that the government of Myanmar and the military could march a million people barefoot out of their homes after burning their homes, after killing their children, after killing their family members and doing horrible things to these women and march them to another country where they are living under tarps. They're being moved to an island now that floods many months out of the year. And with climate change, that island's going to be underwater soon. God bless the Bangla people for taking them in. Can you imagine when a country that can barely eat themselves takes in a million refugees? Anyway, they're just beautiful, beautiful women, all of them with heartbreaking stories. Okay, next slide. In Bali right now, at Bumi Sehat, with the pandemic, we're covered up, but the women can see our eyes and they can feel the touch, even through a gloved hand. You can massage a mother in labor. I'm so proud of these women. They're so loving and they're so kind and giving. And they know that they could get COVID any day going to work. I'm so in love with each of them for how much empathy and charity and humanity and how human they are. They know they could get COVID no matter what they do. Okay, next is one of our midwives who also studied to be a doula. And I feel like doulas, women who mother the mother, not in a medical way, but just in a kindness way, doulas are essential. Anybody interested in being a doula, there are beautiful doula training courses. And I just love how this mother is getting the help that she needs. She had a beautiful birth. Okay, next slide. Circle of support. You can see the baby's still got the bowl with the placenta connected. We put flowers in the bowl. We sang this baby to earth. And she asked us, this is Kadek, she asked us, can we take a picture with all of your hands, all the hands that helped me have this baby? Okay, next slide. wanted you to see Ibu Ana Agung Mas. She's been in midwifery service for 48 years. When she was a young midwife straight out of school, they parked her in a shack in a graveyard in Karangasam in the dry, poorest part of this island. That is during the time when women were hemorrhaging to death in childbirth. It was a leading cause of death in Bali, and Ibu Bidan Ana Agung Mas, she just did her work. She saved lives day and night, and, you know, she could have retired a long time ago, but she loves her work, and she's works very much in teaching capacity, supporting the younger midwives, and teaching childbirth education courses to the expectant families. This woman is turning 70. Look at her. I mean, she does dye her hair, but she just has so much love and oxytocin that she looks like she's 28. I just love her. I wanted to share her with you. Okay, next. This is Sambirota, we call it. In the Philippines, we call it Sinta or Serpentina. There's many names for it. Kalmi in India. It's Andrographis paniculata. It's a heritage herb from my heritage and from Indonesian heritage. My grandmother used to take me on long walks in the Philippines and show me the plants that could heal. And during World War II, she healed people when there was no allopathic medicine, there was no pharmaceuticals, there was just the plant medicine in her hands. This is Abuela Maria. She's a Mexican birth keeper, doula. She teaches natural family planning. She co-authored a book on natural family planning with me. And then there's my assistant, Safira, who's an extraordinary doula and who just got married earlier this week. And that is what we do. We take the most bitter herbal medicine in the world and we try to make it possible for anyone to take it. And it cures and prevents COVID-19. We have seen it. We're using it all over Indonesia and the Philippines. And in Thailand, the government has made it the medicine of choice for the early stages of COVID now. So this is the way of our ancestors. This is what our grandmothers did. And we can all keep doing it. It's right there available to us. Okay, next. These are the father birth keepers, a Maori father and a Balinese father. They support each other. You know, getting the men to be agents of peace, it's very important. This is our community. I am so excited about this. The teenagers on our soccer team, they asked to have T-shirts with the Bumi Sehat logo. I mean, is there another soccer team in the world whose T-shirts, when they play this game, have a woman giving birth on it? It's amazing. International Childbirth Initiative, please Google it. The work has been done. The foundation has been laid so that we can really move ahead as women and birth keepers and grandmothers to implement this revolution.
0: Ibu Robin Lim is a Filipino Micronesian American certified professional midwife whose passion is human rights in childbirth. 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